0: now he's going to be wearing number 15, which was both his Team USA basketball number as well as his father Melvin's number when he was in college. The thing with high-profile athletes like this changing their jersey number, especially this late into their career, is that every jersey of his that's ever been sold is now the wrong number. So, you guys have an issue with that or no? Devin Booker, guilty or not guilty? What do you think, Monty?
1: Not guilty.
2: Put his ass in jail.
1: What?
3: The not opposite. Guilty. That's not guilty.
1: Not guilty. Yeah. You can get another jersey. It's fine. Now it's a classic.
3: Yeah, absolutely. No. 24-8. Everybody will.
1: Right.
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0: Coming to you live from the Fox Sports Radio studios is Martin Weiss and Monty Bolaños. The 66th minute, Group E action, Ecuador and Curacao scoreless. Gigi Sager will go around the horn and around the World Cup and around the world of sports in about 5 minutes. But first, Monty.
1: Yes.
0: The Clippers have the fifth pick in the draft. It doesn't get cut down.
1: It's not going to get cut down, okay? We would have already heard about it. We would have already heard about it.
0: That's what they said about those trees. We've already seen them. We would have seen them already if they were planted.
1: We don't know. There's lots of trees out there, Martin.
0: So, the Clippers right now are at a, and I hate it when people say this. They're like, oh, you know, they have the fifth pick in a four-person draft.
1: That's
0: like,
1: not true.
0: They say, oh, they have the third pick in a two-person draft. And then every year without fail, you'll see in the postseason, like the 22nd pick impacting, like in a postseason rotation. It's like, well, I guess that guy can't play. A.J. Mitchell, Jalen Williams.
1: Good ones.
0: There you go. Either way. But as I'm sitting here with the fifth pick, if you had your choice of one of the four.
1: Ooh, so you're not letting me get the one I want.
0: Because
1: you know who I want.
0: I know who you want. I think he's going to be one of the better players out of this class.
1: I
0: agree with that.
1: I want Darius Acuff. That's who I would take as the number five pick. But you're saying if I had...
0: Yeah, we think Acuff might be... You think Acuff will likely be there at five?
1: We assume.
0: What if he's not, though? Because if he's not, that means one of the four fell.
1: Correct. And that somebody took him. Like we're just... Okay. So if
0: of the four fell,
1: Who would I like to fall?
0: Which one would you have liked to have been the fallen?
1: I think if I get to pick, I mean, again, it's Darius Acuff is my number one choice.
0: Yeah, you're the Clippers GM, right?
1: Yeah.
0: You're the Clippers GM, and with the second pick in the NBA draft, the Utah Jazz select Darius Acuff.
1: No! That's me in the background.
0: And so now you'll scream. What do we do?
1: I really like AJ DeBanza. I don't think out of the four to fall, that's not the one. I don't think so. But you're presenting me into pick out of those four.
0: Out of the four.
1: AJ, that would be the only one that if let's just hypothetically say, in my perfect world, Clippers have the fifth overall pick, Darius Acuff and AJ DeBanza are both there. I would be in a pickle. And I'm telling you, I want Acuff so bad. I would be in a pickle. I like DeBanza. I think he can be an immediate positive on any team, including the Clippers. And I feel like how old is he? He's young.
0: I mean, they're both young.
1: They're both very young. 19, both of them, maybe. I don't even know if they're 20, either of them. But AJ DeBanza would be the only one that makes me question if I would take Darius Acuff at five, if they were both there.
0: Interesting. Both of them 19. Acuff's a year younger, though. He was born in November to advance to January.
1: Oh, okay. Gotcha.
0: I said it backwards. Acuff a year older.
1: Acuff is a year
0: So he was born a 3 months prior.
1: Prior, right.
2: Do you guys feel like any of them could fall? Like, which of those four would be most realistic?
0: Cam Boozer.
2: That's what I think, too.
1: I agree, and I wouldn't take...
0: I think if he doesn't go to Memphis, then he'll go after five.
2: It feels like the way people talk about him, the way the experts talk about him, is he's got a really high floor, which isn't a bad thing. That's actually a really good thing, but it sounds like they talk about the other three, Caleb Wilson, A.J. DeBanza, and Darren Peterson is having the high ceilings.
0: Mm-hmm. Also, I do wonder... I saw some people talking about how Cam Boozer... Really, you have these guys who have never...
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6: It's a Saturday night with the Snakes as the Minnesota Twins try and even the series in Arizona by starting a new winning streak tonight. Hello and welcome to the Menards pregame lineup card. It's the latest one of the year. I'm John Vitas. Corey Provis and Dan Gladden will join me in just a few minutes. Well, both of these teams are playing pretty good baseball right now. Diamondbacks have won 4 out of 5. Twins have won 5 out of 6. But there's an ominous feel in both clubhouses as both teams have received unfortunate injuries. News regarding their pitching staffs. For the Twins, it's been reported by Bobby Nightingale that Mick Abel, who is ready to return to the rotation as early as tomorrow, has suffered a setback and is going for another MRI. On the Diamondback side, yesterday they learned that Ryan Nelson would be out for multiple months with an elbow strain, and then today they placed Mike Soroka on the injured list with a glute strain, which he suffered last night against the Twins. It was also reported that A.J. Puck suffered a setback in his rehab, and of course, Corbin Burns out for the season too. So both teams right now operating with only 3 or 4 starting pitchers, which should certainly make tomorrow's game very interesting. Both teams still unsure about who will pitch. But with all that said, these talented lineups are healthy and ready to lace them up for another good one tonight, and we are set with some high-powered horses on the mound. Taj Bradley makes his 14th start of the year for Minnesota. He's 5-3 with a 4.14 ERA and went 6 2/3 his last time out against the Cardinals. We'll have much more on Taj as the show goes along. 30-year-old veteran Zach Gallen will be on the mound tonight for Arizona. He has regressed in the last 2 years and is now just 3-5 with a 5.35 ERA this season. He used to lead with the fastball, a pitch that ranked in the 98th percentile in run value in 2023 when Gallen was at his best, but now it's in just the 10th percentile and he's throwing at a career low 37% of the time. He has added a knuckle curve and changeup instead of the fastball, and the changeup has been his best pitch here in 2026. It is time for our Twins rewind as we peek back at last night's game. The Twins were going for their longest winning streak of the season at 5, and they got out to a nice start. After Arizona starter Mike Soroka exited after just one inning due to injury, the Twins scored in 3 straight frames against the bullpen. A Victor Caratini homer in the second, a Nolan Arenado error in the third, and a Tristan Gray RBI single in the fourth. The Diamondbacks got on the board in the third inning on a Corbin Carroll single, so it was 3-1 Twins entering the bottom of the fifth, which is when Twin starter Connor Prelip ran into a roadblock. Ketel Marte walked, and then it was... And then a race on a fielder's choice on a play which the Twins might have missed an opportunity to turn two. Corbin Carroll then doubled to put runners at second and third, which is when the wheels fell off for the Twins' defense.
7: Ground ball, third base, booted. Lee's going to pick it up, no play. Ground ball up the middle, might be two. Gray to Keyshaw, to back to first, not in time. Carroll's going to score with the tying run, 3-3. The feed by Tristan Gray. He almost threw it out into right field. Line drive, one hopper, booted. It was a rocket. Throw to the plate, and not in time. Runner to second, not in time there. Arizona's up 5-3.
6: Yeah, not good when you get 2 booteds from Danny in the same half inning. Only 1 error officially, but at least 3 mistakes from the Twins infield as the Diamondbacks put up that 4 spot and take a 5-3 lead. They tacked on another run with a Ketel Marte.

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1: Here's your updated forecast brought to you by Quickstar, supporting local weather in communities across the state. Overcast skies, overnight lows around 56. Winds out of the east, 5 to 10 miles per hour. Cloudy skies expected Sunday. Chance of rain showers, daytime highs approaching 69. Lows level off around 52. Sunday night, partly cloudy skies. That's the weatherology forecast for AM 1300 KGLO. Right now, 59.
2: For help. So that's where Coast to Coast AM comes in and George Norrie comes in. Because you're going to have people on here that will give the government investigators an idea where to look, how to look, and what to look for. So it really does a lot of validation of the history of this show. And this is a huge step forward to getting to the truth, because for the first time, we have the U.S. government admitting that there's something to this. Really admitting there's something to this. And that's a big step for all of us.
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4: Nobody has a perfect record in guessing which songs are going to click with the public. Eddie Money and his first label had a difference of opinion about which number to release as a single. Turns out they were both right.
5: It took me 6 months to write Two Tickets to Paradise. I went on one with Columbia Records. For some reason, they didn't think it was commercial enough. So me, my guitar player, Jimmy Lyon, we wrote Baby Hold On in 2 days. And that was the first single. And of course, Two Tickets to Paradise was the second single.

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1: Coast to Coast is one of those programs that deals with strange mysteries. We'll look at Bigfoot. We'll look at UFOs. We'll look at real science. And we'll also look at conspiracies and what it all means to you, the listeners of Coast to Coast AM.
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1: Researchers in North Carolina say a native beetle species is increasingly damaging blueberry crops in the southeastern part of the state, adding to challenges already posed by ongoing dry conditions. Researcher Kenneth Gearsett.
2: It's kind of surprising that we're seeing them in, you know, shifting to blueberries. It's been putting a lot of stress on these bushes.
1: Blueberry farmer Dragos Papa says there's not much that he can do to fight the pests.
3: We just hope that the sunshine and the rain will provide our berries for our clients.
1: Now to the deadly fire at a resort in the Caribbean Friday.
4: At least one tourist was killed when a fire broke out at a resort in the Dominican Republic. It all unfolded at the Viva Dominicus Beach Resort, with fire crews working for 5 hours to contain the blaze. The woman killed has been identified as 46-year-old Francesca Valentino from Italy. More than 1,600 people had to be evacuated. Wyndham Hotels, which owns the resort, said the location will remain closed until further notice. The cause of the fire is not known at this point. Mike Dubusky, ABC News.
1: An amazing story of survival in the Pacific.
5: A fisherman lost at sea for a week is back on dry land. A New Zealand Air Force crew spotted him adrift in a small boat near the Cook Islands, waving his arms and a paddle for help. He had set out on a fishing trip last week and was reported missing when he didn't return. Rescuers say he had very limited survival supplies.
1: That's ABC's Stephanie Ramos. I'm Dave Packer, ABC News.
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7: Here's your updated forecast, brought to you by Quickstar, supporting local weather in communities across the state. Overcast skies, overnight lows around 56. Winds out of the east, 5 to 10 miles per hour. Cloudy skies expected Sunday. Chance of rain showers, daytime highs approaching 69. Lows level off around 52. Sunday night, partly cloudy skies. That's the weatherology forecast for AM 1300 KGLO. Right now, 59.
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1: Here's your updated forecast, brought to you by Quickstar, supporting local weather in communities across the state. Overcast skies, overnight lows around 56. Winds out of the east, 5 to 10 miles per hour. Cloudy skies expected Sunday. Chance of rain showers, daytime highs approaching 69. Lows level off around 52. Sunday night, partly cloudy skies. That's the weatherology forecast for AM 1300 KGLO. Right now, 59.
2: For help. So that's where Coast to Coast AM comes in and George Norrie comes in. Because you're going to have people on here that will give the government investigators an idea where to look, how to look, and what to look for. So it really does a lot of validation of the history of this show. And this is a huge step forward to getting to the truth, because for the first time, we have the U.S. government admitting that there's something to this. Really admitting there's something to this. And that's the big step for all of us.
3: 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Looking for a quick way to redo a room this weekend without having to spend too much cash? Well, if you're a regular listener, you know what I'm about to say next. 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Oh yeah, it's easy, cheap, and effective. 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The rod can be the piece de la resistance of your new room. Tree limbs in the garden theme room. Hockey sticks for the sports buff. Fishing poles for Dad's library. The ideas are endless. Just use your imagination. All it needs to be is long and lean. Or thin and whatever. Like, try supermodels. Yeah, just staple those things up above the window. That'll look awesome.
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0: Coast to Coast is one of those programs that deals with strange mysteries. 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

0: City has promised a comprehensive review of the shooting. An urgent search underway for the suspect in a series of highway shootings in the Kansas City area. ABC's Olivia Rubin.
1: The FBI offering a $25,000 reward for any information leading to the arrest of 22-year-old Oscar Sanchez Munoz. Police saying they tracked Sanchez Munoz to two homes where they thought he could be. One caught fire. At the other, spent shells visible from the ammunition police used to get inside. Several windows shattered. A search ending with no sign of the suspect. Authorities warning that the suspect is armed and dangerous, telling anyone who sees him to call 911 immediately.
0: President Trump says that the U.S. Park Service has arrested multiple people for, quote, vandalizing the Lincoln Memorial reflecting pool and pledged to work to begin immediately to repair the peeling lining. One of the men seen arrested on video, a former Olympian, saying he didn't vandalize anything. Dave Packer, ABC News.
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3: 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Overcast skies, overnight lows around 56. Winds out of the east, cloudy skies, Sunday night, slight chance of rain showers, lows dip down to about 51. Turning warmer Monday and Tuesday with highs in the upper 70s. Slight chance for storms Tuesday. That's the weatherology forecast for AM 1300 KGLO. Currently, it's 50.
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1: Cloudy skies expected overnight, lows around 56. Easterly winds around 5 miles per hour. Overcast Sunday, chance of rain showers, high temperatures reach up to 69. Partly cloudy skies Sunday night, slight chance of rain showers, lows dip down to about 51. Turning warmer Monday and Tuesday with highs in the upper 70s. Slight chance for storms Tuesday. That's the weatherology forecast for AM 1300 KGLO. Currently, it's 59 degrees.
2: So that's where Coast to Coast AM comes in and George Norrie comes in. Because you're going to have people on here that will give the government investigators an idea where to look, how to look, and what to look for. So it really does a lot of validation of the history of this show. And this is a huge step forward to getting to the truth. Because for the first time, we have the U.S. government admitting that there's something to this. Really admitting there's something. And that's the big step for all of us.
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0: hiking trip last week and was reported missing when he didn't return. Rescuers say he had very limited survival supplies.
1: 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I'm Dave Packer, ABC News.
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3: Cloudy skies expected. Overnight, lows around 56. Easterly winds around 5 miles per hour. Overcast. Sunday, chance of rain showers. High temperatures reach up to 69. Partly cloudy skies. Sunday night, slight chance of rain showers. Lows dip down to about 51. Turning warmer Monday and Tuesday with highs in the upper 70s. Slight chance for storms Tuesday. That's the weatherology forecast for AM 1300 KGLO. Currently, it's 59 degrees.
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1: Cloudy skies expected overnight, lows around 56. Easterly winds around 5 miles per hour. Overcast Sunday, chance of rain showers, high temperatures reach up to 69. Partly cloudy skies Sunday night, slight chance of rain showers, lows dip down to about 51. Turning warmer Monday and Tuesday with highs in the upper 70s. Slight chance for storms Tuesday. That's the weatherology forecast for AM 1300 KGLO. Currently, it's 59 degrees.
2: Oh, that's where Coast to Coast AM comes in and George Norrie comes in. Because you're going to have people on here that will give the government investigators an idea where to look, how to look, and what to look for. So it really does a lot of validation of the history of this show. And this is a huge step forward to getting to the truth. Because for the first time, we have the U.S. government admitting that there's something to this. Really admitting there's something. And that's a big step for all of us.
3: 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It might surprise you to learn how much passengers win or lose in the onboard casino may determine whether or not the cruise is profitable. I'm Rudy Maxa with today's Travel Minute from Rudy Maxa's World. 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
9: 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I'm Fox Sports Radio. He's Bucky Brooks. I'm Andy Furman. 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We talk about college football. We talk about Arch Manning, the name. The name's got to help. I mean, you got a name like Manning. That opens the door right there, right, Buck? I mean, your name is Manning. There's pressure on you to perform, but, you know, you could walk into a lot of situations there because of your last name.
10: Well, I mean, it certainly helps. When I was an evaluator, when I was a scout, we talked about bloodlines and legacy, and there's a feeling that if you come from a family where you've played or you've had other people play, meaning you've had your father, uncle, someone related to you has played, we talk about it being part of the family business. And when it is a part of the family business, we certainly want to kind of take a closer dive at the player. Doesn't mean it doesn't necessarily guarantee that the player is going to be what we hope he will be, but it certainly means that he understands the game at a little different level than some of the other guys that enter it. That's why you kind of place them, put a little asterisk by their name to make sure you do a thorough examination to see if they have it. And if they do have it, you certainly want to reward them for their family history as well.
9: All right, so he's the quarterback at the University of Texas, and he could turn down the NFL, or maybe even return to Texas to play in 2027, okay? That's the question right now. He's never said boo about that, but his coach Steve Sarkisian said something about that just the other day, so listen to the coach.
11: You know, we haven't had the discussion, but I will tell you...
12: That's a stud in that room, too.
11: Yeah, I will tell you, I would not be surprised. I think Arch really loves college football. I really do. I think he loves the University of Texas. You know, he does pretty good through NIL. You know, he's got some pretty good endorsements going right now, which is a credit to him and obviously the lineage of the last name and the brand of the University of Texas, all those things coming together. But again, on the same token, I won't be surprised if he declares and decides to go to the draft. But I think some of that is dependent upon, you know, how we play as a team this fall, how he plays individually, knock on wood, injury-free football, things like that. But again, that's not our focus. Our focus is on getting ready for the season, getting ready for Texas State in week one, and then Ohio State, then UTSA, then Tennessee, so on and so forth. So we haven't really had any dialogue about it. But to your point, I wouldn't be surprised. You know, he loves college. And again, he's got some pretty good NIL stuff going for himself right now.
9: Okay, let's break this down for a second. I mean, last hour we listened to Joe Burrow, who basically said a lot, all right? He's putting pressure on players, putting pressure on the coaches, the front office making moves. This guy, Sarkisian, is saying, You haven't had any discussions. You're full of it. Really. You didn't sit down with Arch Manning and tell him the benefits of staying? I mean, he's probably making $5 million or maybe even more at Texas. So what are you talking about? I mean, and then he says, we're not concerned with that. But we're talking about the first two games. No, you are concerned about that because your job depends on Arch Manning. Period. End of story.
10: I'm going to disagree with you on this. It's not a discussion that you're having currently. And the reason why is we know he's playing this year. Whatever happens this year, we're determining what he does next year. So to talk about next year before it even gets here, like, is pointless. I think for Sark, it is about getting Arch right to get him ready to play. And as a coach and as a leader, certainly he should have a plan A. A, this is what happens if Arch returns. And plan B, this is what we're going to do if he leaves. You have to have that internally, but you can't pepper the kid with a bunch of questions. Are you going? Are you staying? Are you going? Are you staying? You have to wait. You talk about these things like in the spring. Here's what we need to do to set you up for success as it relates to the draft. At the end of the season, you have another conversation. Hey, this is what it looks like. This is what I'm hearing. This is where you're projected to go. What do we think? Then he makes a decision and you go forward after that. But now this is not a constant talking point or debate, a discussion that the head coach is going to have with a star player.
9: Okay. I like the word that you use, projection, because NFL teams, and you're a scout, NFL teams draft quarterbacks on projections, okay? And two more seasons, obviously, would give Manning the chance to accumulate a lot of experience and production, refine his command of the game, and operate and get ready for the NFL as a QB1. That's number one. Also, staying the two more years would perhaps have the opportunity, I hate to say this, to get injured. And that's a possibility, too. So he's have to weigh a lot of things. But again, the good news is, at least if you're a college player now, in this day and age, you can make some good money, real good money. So the NFL is not hanging that ball and chain over your head like it did in the past, because you can stay in college, have fun, and make a lot of money as well.
10: It depends on what his priority is. It really does. So for Arch Manning, I would sit down and ask him, what's the dream? What's the goal? Now, if the dream and the goal is to get to the bag as quick as you can without worrying about how you perform when you get there, well, then after this season, go. All right. Whatever it looks like, take the bag and then we figure it out. If it's to be the best player that you can be, why not hang in college and work on your game? It has been proven, time tested. The longer you play in college, more likely the better you're going to perform at the next level because of those reps matter. When you look at the quarterbacks that have played at a high level, they've been able to spend significant time in college to work on their games. If that is the end point, I want to dominate the league when I have an opportunity to get there. I want to be the best prepared when I get there. Well, then you stay in college and continue to hone your skills. Without speaking or pocket watching, as the young people say, look, Arch is in a situation where it doesn't appear that he or his family are in desperate need of the money. So this decision should be what's in the best interest of him in the long term. And if that is the case and they feel like at the end of this season they need another year, then you stay another year. But there's no rush, in my opinion, for Arch to get to the league.
9: Okay, he threw for over 3,000 yards last year at Texas, 26 touchdowns, 7 INTs. If you were drafting and you had the opportunity to pick between Sorsby or Manning, what would you do and where would you go?
10: I would take Arch Manning right now. Even though Brandon Sorsby may have had more production. I saw Arch up close and personal a few different times. One, my daughter goes to Texas, so having a chance to go and watch him. I watched him against Vanderbilt last year against Diego Pavia. And I would say that Sark did a great job of minimizing Arch's weaknesses early in the year by going to a screen, quick game that was a lot of rhythmic throws, a lot of RPOs and those things with an occasional shot. He's not at the point where Arch is kind of doing what we call the big boy quarterback stuff. Doesn't mean that he won't eventually be able to get to it, but it's not necessarily in his bag and he's trying to work through it. So drafting Arch, we're talking about potential over proven performance and production. As it relates to Sorsby, I think it's the trust factor. I trust that Arch is going to come in and do all the things that we expect a franchise quarterback to do because he has a blueprint that was established by his uncles, Peyton and Eli. So there is more comfort in Arch Manning than in Sorsby.
9: Right. And he won't gamble on the games. Really. You know, that's not going to be betting.
10: I mean, we assume without speaking for him. So yes, I would assume that he's not.
9: Okay. And speaking of quarterbacks, let's throw another one in the mix here. Let's talk about Carson Beck, another rookie quarterback in the NFL with the Arizona Cardinals. First of all, who's the quarterback at Arizona? Because Jacoby Brissett, he didn't go to the mandatory minicamp because he wants to have his contract reworked. How foolish is that? Because honestly, if Beck comes on strong, Beck could possibly be the starting quarterback for the Cardinals this year. Is that right?
10: I mean, maybe, but if you're Jacoby Brissett, you can't have the backup Garner Minshew making more money than you are. I mean, there's just something not right about that pitcher. You're Jacoby Brissett, yeah, you stand on business and you fight for that. You can't have Garner Minshew coming in who hasn't done what Jacoby Brissett has done make more money. And whether you judge him off his record or whatever, I can understand why Jacoby Brissett would feel that way because he was a starter last year for the Cardinals and the presumptive starter this year. So yeah, you do have a holdout sit in or whatever to make them get back to the table so you can get what your value is. So yeah, that'll do it. And we'll see if Carson Beck is ready to play. He does have a ton of experience, but that helps. But I don't know if he would in this offense would be better with him over Jacoby Brissett.
9: Okay, he said the other day, Carson Beck did, that he jumped headfirst into his NFL career rather than taking things slowly. And I asked the question, in the past, it's always been, you take it slowly as a quarterback. Aaron Rodgers held the clipboard. I mean, you don't jump into it. You got to learn and take it slowly. Why is he jumping in head first? I don't understand that. Because he wants to start? Explain to me that deal.
10: What do you mean? What do you mean by jumping in head first? Talking about Carson Beck jumping in head first?
9: He said he's working 13 hours a day. Because he wants to gobble up everything now.
10: Well, that is his job. So he should be working that hard. The job is for every player to push themselves to be the best player that they can be. He shouldn't come into the league thinking, hey, man, I'm on easy street for a couple of years before I have to get to that point. He's a third round pick. Technically, he still has to make the team, even though we know most third round picks make it the first year. He can't assume, he's not in a position to assume that, hey, I got time on my side, because if he doesn't play well, the Arizona Cardinals can go right back in the draft next year and get a franchise quarterback. If he was a first-round pick, there's a different timeline. But a third-rounder, yeah, he needs to dive into it and be able to show some flashes and show flashes quickly to get this team back on track.
9: Let me leave you with this. Beck or Sorsby now? You have a choice.
10: I think it's a good one. I think you probably rank – I would rank – Sorsby over Beck because of the athleticism and the talent is superior, but it's not much in terms of like their draft status and position. It wouldn't be much higher. It wouldn't be a significantly higher grade than Carson Beck.
9: I hear you there. All right. He is Bucky Brooks. I'm Andy Furman. We are Fox Sports Sunday on Fox Sports Radio. And it's really a two-way street. And we call it yay or nay. And you know what? It's next.
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18: Chance of rain showers today. Otherwise, cloudy skies expected. Daytime highs approaching 69. Winds out of the east, 8 to 15 miles per hour. Slight chance for showers tonight. Lows around 51. Partly cloudy skies. Mainly clear skies. Tomorrow, high temperatures reach up to 77. Slight chance for storms. Tuesday, with highs in the upper 70s. Mainly sunny Wednesday. That's the weatherology forecast. for AM 1300 KGLO. Currently, it's 59 degrees.
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9: 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Now, I'm not getting involved in controversy here. We got yay or nay. We'll flip a coin. Is it Gonzo or Ray Ray? You tell me right now, and then we're going to do it. I'm not getting involved here. I'm not the mean guy.
0: I got you. Right? I got you.
9: Let's do it. Let's hit it.
33: Okay, let's begin.
32: Rack those brains, gentlemen. These stories need an answer.
1: I think we need a ruling on this.
32: It's yay or nay.
0: All right, Andy, let's start with you on this one. Scottish soccer fans are being credited with a boom in Boston beer sales that caused some bars to run dry. The influx of Scottish fans to attend FIFA World Cup games caused Sam Adams' Boston Tap Room to sell four times as much Sam Adams' Boston Lager from Thursday to Sunday as the bar normally would on a four-day weekend. Yay or nay?
9: I think it's yay. I think it's yay. But you know what? How stupid are they? They should have known the Scots are going to come there and drink and booze it up. You should have bought more beer. You should have had it ready. But I think this is great. Everybody's making money on the World Cup except you and me. Think about it. You, me, and Bucky and Ray Ray were the only people on the face of the earth who are not making money on the World Cup. People are gouging people for money for tickets, for transportation, for cars, for rental, for swag. You name it. Everybody's making a buck except us.
15: I mean, there are a lot of people making bucks. And so, yeah, I'm all in on this. This is what you should do. Everyone is all in, making sure they support their respective teams and everything that is related to their team. So, no, I'm all in on this.
0: Bucky, with his shock of golden hair and trim at 700 kilograms, a.k.a. 1,500-pound build, Donald Trump has been drawing crowds from across Bangladesh since he arrived at the National Zoo last week. The rare albino buffalo became a sensation when a farmer noticed that his blonde tuft of hair resembled the distinctive locks of the U.S. president. Yay or nay?
15: That's a lot. It's real touchy. I mean, like, I don't know how many people would respect the fact that this inner buffalo looks like the president. But, yeah, I mean, I'm not on this one. I'm not on board. I still think it's funny. It's funny. I appreciate it. But, yeah, I don't know. That's tough to come from everywhere to see a buffalo that is going locks like the president. That's something that he certainly would take umbrage with.
9: You know, I'll say yay, but it says a lot that our president resembles a buffalo. Think about that. People at the National Zoo in Bangladesh, you know, when they see a buffalo, they think of our president. I tell you what, I mean, that's strange, weird, and kind of sad. It really is, but I think it's funny. So I'm going to go over to yay.
0: All right. Andy, the handwritten sign at a Northern California public library warned patrons to expect more noise than usual. That warning quickly proved to be an understatement as professional wrestlers accompanied by booming music thundered into the reading space and jumped into a ring flanked by row upon row of bookshelves. It was the Benicia's Public Library in Benicia, California. Yay or nay?
9: Nay, because if you go to a library, you want quiet, okay? I'm not against music. I love music. I love wrestling, okay? I mean, it's not the time and place, really. And the sign shouldn't make that. I mean, it doesn't mean a damn thing, because a library stands for peace and quiet and a place where people want to learn and study, not watch wrestling. There are places for wrestling.
15: I'll go back. I'm sure. I would say, like, nay, I'm not on it. Like, there certainly is a time and a place for wrestling, but I feel like Andy's been a little bit of old man on the lawn. It's okay every now and then to sneak some of this stuff in. It's okay. Like, it's not the end of the world. So I say nay, but I would kind of wink and nod if I happened to catch somebody doing that and not worry about it.
9: Well, I will say this, though. I don't know what Benicia, California is, but that library probably has only about 10 books in there anyway, right? And the nine people that go there can't read.
15: I mean, I wouldn't say that they can't read. I would just say that, like, it's a small, intimate library.
2: Population 27
15: okay.
2: People.
9: Population 27. Thank you very much. Yeah. And 25 okay, can't so, read.
15: Okay, so you got 27 people there. You'd be okay.
9: Because population 27. How many of you think have a library card? You think?
15: Everybody. Really? Hopefully they got maximum participation.
9: No probably. One has library cards anymore.
0: All right. I'm curious to hear both your guys' answers on this one. Bucky, sports fans would much rather see their favorite team win the Super Bowl than the U.S. win the World Cup. Yay or nay?
15: Oh, 100%. Super Bowl. Soccer is king worldwide. Football is king within the U.S. So, yeah, it's about the Super Bowl team.
9: It's about the Super Bowl all the time because soccer is a different kind of intensity watching it. You don't go away sad and say, wait till next year. Super Bowl is right there. People talk about the Super Bowl now for next year's Super Bowl. That's what they're doing, right? Exactly what they're doing. I mean, it's great. All right, that's what we'll do. We're going to take you from worst to first and so much more. Where? On Fox Sports Sunday. Coming up right here, next. We are Fox
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2: it's easier to trick people into falling for scams and fraud.
1: A new law will help state officials crack down on rogue operators in Iowa. The SpaceX IPO was the largest in history, but what other impact will it have? And in our business profile, we'll introduce you to a West Des Moines dentist who takes a hospitality-driven approach. This is the Iowa Business Report for the third weekend of June 2026.
3: The Iowa Business Report is a copyrighted production of Totally Iowa Media, which is solely responsible for its content. 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Here is Jeff Stein.
1: It was signed into law on June 1st, House File 2678, known as the Stop Fraud Act. It is designed to help Iowans protect their residences from being used as fake business addresses by bad actors. I spoke recently with Iowa Secretary of State Paul Pate and Chris Coleman, President of Iowa's Better Business Bureau. I asked Secretary Pate why the law was needed.
4: The law comes in response to a wave of fraudulent filings that have been using Iowa residents' home addresses without their knowledge or consent. This came to our attention back in 2025 when a number of Iowans discovered that bad actors were incorporating their businesses and using their homes as the resident or the legal address for it, for whatever purposes, which we would suspect aren't totally on the up and up. And that was obviously very concerning to us because as the portal for small businesses and government, our office was very frustrated by the fact that the current law did not allow us to immediately step in and help these homeowners by dissolving the company. And so we had to ask for legislation to get that accomplished.
1: And I recall, Mr. Secretary, when you talked about various items that you'd like to see the legislature take action on early this year, that was one of those things. What danger is there for an individual, Mr. Coleman, who's impacted by someone appropriating, misappropriating their address like this?
2: The address gives them legitimacy, and that legitimacy makes it easier to, you know, for fraud to happen against Iowans. So every time a scammer gets a nugget of information about it, in this case, it's a very legitimate, they have an Iowa address that's their home base. It's easier to trick people into falling for scams and fraud.
1: Mr. Secretary, I get a lot of spam phone calls on my business phone where it's a legitimate looking number, right? It's in this area code, et cetera. Mm-hmm. And then I answer because I answer my phone and it's a recording just to see if someone is there. I can only imagine the spoofing that is done at this level with addresses. And again, we're conditioned as good old Iowa nice people to presume that, well, somebody put an address down, that must be it. And we don't check to see if it's the address of Kinnick Stadium, for example, or something
4: right.
1: like that.
4: Well, it is extremely frustrating because, you know, we have hundreds of thousands of legitimate Iowa businesses here. The vast majority are. And when these bad actors try to take advantage of Iowa's good reputation, that's what I think they're doing here. We have a wholesome image. People from around the country and around the world, for that matter, if they think they're dealing with an Iowa business, they're picturing Grant Wood and American Gothic. You know, we're the friendly place and we're honest and wholesome. So they're taking advantage of our reputation, and that frustrates me and really irritates me. And that's what you're seeing here. And I believe in these cases, these are people who aren't even probably from the United States that are filing corporations in Iowa. They're using these poor homeowners as their front. And what are they supposed to do? Without this law, they're having to hire an attorney to try to get it dissolved, and it might take months to do. And what's going on in the meantime? They're going to get letters from creditors saying, you owe me money. And they're going, no, we don't even know who this company is. Or are they just using it in some other devious scheme? It's very, very challenging. So that's what motivated us to start this. But Jeff, it's gotten even more involved because as we started this process, we've had a lot of good conversations with people like the Better Business Bureau and the Bankers Association.

0: And the Lawyers Bar Association. And it's imperative we keep the dialogue going on all these types of fraud so that we can start to build a more aggressive way to protect small businesses and consumers. This isn't one over the other. This is about protecting Iowans. And so we're going to continue that conversation beyond this particular bill. But for now, this gives us the tools to be able to get right in there immediately and dissolve these bad actors, companies. And be very candid, it's challenging. We're not necessarily even sure what all bad things they're doing, because what they're probably doing is just telling these scams are in, we're an Iowa corporation, period. And as you alluded to, these people don't check it out and go look at it. And, you know, I got to tell you, even for me, when I'm dealing with somebody from out of town, I'm going to go do a Google Earth search and I'm going to look and see, is there a real building? Am I looking at somebody who's operating out of a paid post office location? You know, bricks and mortar still have value, but in this day and age of the internet, a lot of consumer stuff is done that way.
1: That's an excellent point, Mr. Secretary. And Mr. Coleman, what are some things that businesses can do to help protect themselves from being lumped into the same category as these bad actors? Or what are some additional things? Secretary Pate just mentioned, well, go look at Google Earth, for example. What are some things that a consumer can do to make sure that they don't have to call the Better Business Bureau with a complaint?
2: We want Iowans to be guided to businesses that are strong, local, and reputable. And that's what we do every day. Generally, we deal with a lot of people that have had their identity stolen. That's why this stealing one's address is an important element of that. And then what happens is once they have their ID or they have an address, they look legitimate, and then they start selling fake products on the internet, you know, asking for money to be wired for expensive items through Facebook Marketplace or any other online seller. And people feel like that's a legitimate business, but it's not. And so this law will help close one loophole that's vitally important to make sure that scam artists do not look legitimate.
1: Mr. Secretary, I remember when I was growing up, my father was mayor of our small town, and if you were someone who came through and wanted to sell things at the street corner, you had to get a permit from the city. And for whatever reason, I happened to come across some of the merchandise he was selling, and he had an address that was the 400 block of Broadway, which was fine, except Broadway stopped after the 300 block. And so I knew that, but somebody from out of town wouldn't have known it. And so this is not new. It's just the tactics are new, correct?
0: Well, almost certainly. And I respect the fact that a lot of consumers are doing things on the internet now, with Amazon and all the other things that are out there. And that's how they shop. And so they're leaning into assuming Amazon is taking care of that, or whoever the vendor is. As Chris has pointed out, sadly, folks, you got to do a little research before you jump in there, particularly if it's a more significant investment. But the real thing that a lot of these people are doing is they are stealing identities and credit card information and things like that. And they get that from you on even these little deals. You know, the offer may be too good to be true. You know, you bought something. Well, they don't really care. That's a loss leader for the bad guy. He's going to send you that $10 item maybe, but now he's got all your credit card information and everything he wants, and they're out pushing that and making more money off that information than that $10 item. So not to make you paranoid, but we really do need to just use a little common sense. But for me, partnering up with the Better Business Bureau and the Iowa Bar Association and the bankers and many of these other organizations, it's about communicating so we know what everyone is doing. We can see some of these problems coming so that we can get ahead of them, so that we can do a better job of informing the public to give them the knowledge to be able to protect themselves. That's really what I hope to do here, because there's really no clear line for consumer protection in government. Yes, we have some consumer fraud that the Attorney General might work through. You might go to your local law enforcement on some items as well. But if anything else, I hope to do here is at least put the players in the room to keep the conversation going so we can continue to update our tools, just like this bill is doing. This bill is one step It is not the final solution, but it is one step in the right direction.
1: And Mr. Coleman, I wonder if there's a good deterrent effect also. As the Secretary mentioned, prior to this law, they could not go in and administratively take action right away. Well, now the word's going to get out through conversations like this. Iowa is taking this seriously. That's got to help protect your members who are legitimate businesses.
2: And this law closes loopholes that was harming that. Iowa is fighting PEC, and this kind of transparency and accountability will help all legitimate businesses thrive.
1: Chris Coleman, president of Iowa's Better Business Bureau, and Iowa Secretary of State Paul Pate, talking about the Stop Fraud Act, HF 2678, which was signed into law earlier this month. We connected via Zoom on Tuesday, June 9th. Still to come, IPO impact, and later, making going to the dentist an enjoyable experience. 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
1: Welcome back to the Iowa Business Report. I'm Jeff Stein. Elon Musk's SpaceX went public on Friday, June 12th, and became a record setter for initial public offerings. Financial analyst Carrie Lutz talks about the impact of the sale.
7: As far as the market goes, the impact will be profound. As far as SpaceX's operations, what it's doing, I don't know that they really needed it that much. They only sold $75 billion worth of stock at its offering price. So it's a liquidity event for the investors. As far as how it benefits the company in the long run, I'm not convinced one way or the other. I think the company's poised for geometric growth, no matter whether they're public or private. So maybe letting the public get in on the deal is maybe an act of generosity. Did they really need to go public? Well, I guess the early investors want to cash out partly or fully and redeploy their assets elsewhere. But the reality is that in terms of SpaceX's operations, I'm not sure how big the effect is going to be. In terms of future IPOs, they've raised the bar. I used to say about companies on Earth, the sky's the limit. Now with SpaceX, the universe is the limit.
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1: Welcome back to the Iowa Business Report. I'm Jeff Stein. 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
9: Blanc Dental Aesthetics came from the need for patients to understand that they could have dental service completed, they could have healthy mouths, but in an environment that creates a sense of warmth and a sense of comfort. This is my 10th year of practice, and I can tell you the vast majority of

0: your friends and family do not like being at the dentist. And when I think about the places I like to be and the places I like to service, one of the places I always refer to is the place I get my hair cut. And I love it because when I come in, there's a smiling face, there's a service I'm super excited about, and maybe they hand me a glass of champagne. And that warm, fuzzy feeling that I get is something I want it to relate to my patients when they walk into my practice.
1: So what sort of touches or comfort points did you integrate in Blanc Dental Aesthetics?
0: Well, number one, the thing I think about when I think of my childhood dental practice is the way it smells. So as soon as you walk into the office, we have an intentional aroma that is going through the office that lends to a candle that would be in someone's home versus the chemical smell of sterilization of instruments. We try to engage all of your senses in the experience. The first experience is talking to our great staff on the phone when you're booking your appointment, or how you interact with our online, and hopefully you don't leave that grumpy. But then you walk in, it smells good. We have a comfort menu where you can choose from options of warm blankets, eye patches. You can have quiet headphones or your favorite beverage, hot coffee. And so those things can contribute to just leaning into, oh, okay, this maybe isn't so bad. We have tried to create the space in neutral colors as well, which a lot of practices are leaning into. And then we just try to be the friendly face that takes a listening ear to what your concerns are. And I think that goes a long way, frankly. People want to hear heard, they want to feel seen, and they don't want to be judged. And that goes into the training of the team and what our approach to care is.
1: What sort of care do you provide? Are there certain specialties? I know pediatric dentistry is a certain specialty, creating prosthetics, that's a different specialty. So what do you focus on primarily?
0: I am a general dentist by training. And what that means is in dental school, we learn all of the specialties. And then if you so choose to continue in your education, you can specialize in. You tend to only do that one thing. I like the change in pace, and I like to be able to provide what my patients need. So I see families, you know, if you come in needing a regular routine cleaning, that's what we're doing. And if you come in and you want a smile makeover, then that actually is the thing that I really like to do. Because again, most people don't want to be there. So if I can change your smile or make small tweaks or whatever that looks like, bring you my expertise, that impacts how you show up in a room. That's what brings me great joy. So while I'm a general dentist, I am leaning into my desire to do cosmetics, but I very much still want to see my kids and my friends' kids and people that are very happy with their smiles, but just need routine care.
1: I know that the list of services includes things like cosmetic dentistry, veneers, facial aesthetic treatments, full mouth rehabilitation. I mean, these are things that I'm guessing have become much more advanced even in the 10 years that you've been in the practice.
0: Correct. Technology has changed every industry. We are seeing AI in dentistry over x-rays, which some practices are pulling into for patient education. There's 3D printing. There's material changes constantly. And the thing that keeps us on track with keeping up with that technology is continuing education. So I've invested quite a bit of money in making sure that I'm going to courses and things that I'm interested in, but also the things that are just necessary to treat your patients well and be well-rounded.
1: So as you note, you've been in the practice for a decade, but what led you to say, I'm going to go and start not only my own practice, but I'm going to involve a comfort menu with various options, et cetera, because while you are a medical professional, this is still a business and there is a business plan, and it's a little scary to take that jump.
0: Patients have a lot of options. And in the land of social media, patients don't just see their local providers as options. Patients are willing to travel to providers that are giving the services or the comfort measures that they're interested in. Dentistry is a lot of times based on insurance and other things considered a commodity. And so if I have the opportunity to create a space where patients feel this is something worth paying for, something worth being fearful over, something worth picking up the phone to make that appointment, then that to me lends to a long-term sustainable business model. ideally, we all have our teeth for a really long time. The industry isn't going anywhere. What will change is what the expectation is of a patient when they make their choice on their provider. And I think we see that across industry, across my industry, but also period. Patients are much more educated about what their options are. I hope that Blanc can become a name on its own. One of my intentions behind naming a brand and our favorite French word here, Jeff, is that it's bigger than me. And it's bigger than the face that you see on this interview today, that it becomes a standard of what dental care can be and a reference to what an enjoyable experience dentistry can have. Whether that looks like other practices or building our team, more patients, that growth will come. But ultimately, I hope that our mission and why we do it continues to be reinforced both within our building and, frankly, outside of it.
1: 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We connected via Zoom on Thursday, June 18th. And that brings us to the close of this week's program. 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I'm Jeff Stein. 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
4: Saved by grace. I was a sinner, most certainly. And I was saved by grace. Undoubtedly, the only way someone gets saved. But what that is, it's not I was a sinner saved by grace. I am not a sinner. I'm a saint saved by grace. That's a big difference in how we think about ourselves. And we realize that I am a saint because God willed it. Jesus made it happen by his sacrifice. And it's real by the indwelling of the Holy Spirit. And so I want to share with you in that regard. And the point I'm going to bring to you later on is rejoice in the Lord. Always. I will say it again later in this message about rejoicing. Right now, I just wish to share with you a story from a very important episode in my life. It has to do with my second missionary journey. On this journey, I took Silas with me. We left our home church in Antioch of Syria. And we traveled across what you presently call the land of Turkey. Starting in Cilicia and moving west, we stopped at several places to help start churches or encourage the brethren who were already there. In Lystra, we had a companion join us. The congregation there said, "This young man, Timothy, should go with you. Here's someone who can be that person with you. He can be the one you're going to train for the next generation." So we took Timothy with us. And we made our way through Derby and all the way over to Troas, sharing the gospel as we could, sometimes received better than other times. Next, we're saying, now we're on the coast of the Mediterranean. What next? I thought, I want to go north up to Bithynia. But the Holy Spirit said, no. I'm wondering, we've crossed this land. What next? That night, I had a vision. And the vision was of a man dressed as a Macedonian And he's saying, come and help us. In the morning, I shared that with my companions, Silas and Timothy, and one other who had joined us, a physician named Luke.

0: He was busy writing a chronology, a history of the life of Jesus and the church. And so he was going to travel with us. I told them my vision, and they said, that's where we'll go. And so we boarded a ship and left Troas and went across to Samothrace and Neapolis, finally stopping in Philippi. This was the leading city. I like to start in leading cities and let those congregations work through the rural areas around them. And so we thought, let's find out who is already a believer in our God, and we can tell them about his Messiah. There weren't 10 men in that whole city that were Jewish men, so there was no synagogue. They have to have at least 10 men for one. And so I knew that they would be gathering by the river for worship and prayer. And so we traveled around the river trying to find where they were gathering. We found them. They were willing to allow us to join them. And so we got to share with them about Messiah. And a number of them came to believe. Not only Jewish women, but also a Gentile woman who was there, her name Lydia, and a fairly well-off woman. And she said, if you are willing to trust me and believe that I really am converted, then come stay at my house. And so we did. Very generous of her. And so for several days, we're going around Philippi looking for opportunities to share Christ with people. Not long after we started doing this, we started being followed by a young girl, I guess 12 or 14 years old. And she would follow after us and yell. She'd be yelling to the crowds that would be around. And she was saying, listen to these men. Oh, they're from God. They're going to tell you the way to be saved. I found that rather irritating. But she kept doing it. After several days, I finally was mentioning to the others with me, I can't stand this anymore. And Timothy said, well, isn't this free advertising? I said, no, not the kind we want. Can't you tell this girl is demon-possessed? She had a demon in her that could foretell the future. And the men who owned her as a business were renting her out to tell people their futures, and then they'd have to pay for that. But when the spirit would come upon her, she had that power apparently, or they thought so. But when it came upon her, she also would be the kind who would come after us and wildly be yelling, these men want to tell you the way to be saved. I can't stand this anymore. And so one day she did it again. I turned and said, demon, come out of her and never enter her again. There was a screeching, inhuman, out of her mouth as the spirit left, and she collapsed on the ground. Her owners, who were way back, came up hurriedly, thinking she might be dead. But she was not dead. She was unconscious, and when they raised her up, she was a different person. The demon was not there anymore. This little girl was a happy girl. She was free. Her owners were not so happy. Their fortune was gone. And so they chased after us, and they grabbed Silas and me. It was easy to pick us out from the rest. We're dressed like Jews, whereas Timothy and Luke were Gentiles, dressed in a Greek fashion. They took Silas and I, and they beat us, and then they dragged us to the magistrates, where they met at the gate. They told these magistrates there, these men are teaching people to do things that are against the law. We got to do something about this. And so the magistrates bowed to the crowd and had us stripped and flogged and dragged to jail and telling the jailer, make sure they stay here. So now we've been beaten and dragged, flogged, stripped, and we're in a dungeon. A jailer, wanting to make sure of us, he put us in the lower dungeon. So now we're in a dark room, and Silas and I noticed that there were three others there. They were all chained on their wrists with a bolt in the wall above them where they could not get out or reach the bolt. But it was different for Silas and I. The jailer, afraid of us leaving and somehow not doing what he was told, had us put in the stocks. For those of you, I'm assuming this doesn't happen in your land anymore. I'm not talking about the pillory. Perhaps you've heard about the pillory where there will be two blocks of wood and holes for hands and head, and you would put a person's head and hands through there and lock them in place for a certain amount of time where they could have garbage thrown at them or they could be slapped or spit upon, whatever, in the pillory. We were not in the pillory. We were in the stocks. That meant two blocks of wood, the lower one, fastened to the floor. And you put a person's feet through the two holes and lock it in place. So there we are, rigidly there. You either sit or you lay down, and your legs will cramp up no matter what. And we're there for a little bit with one candlelight in this dungeon, looking around at who's there with us. Silas turns to me and says, "Paul, I don't think I like it here." One of the men said, "Oh, isn't that too bad? He doesn't like it here." I said, "I'm glad I'm here." And one of the other men said, "I think he's crazy." And the third one said, "You like it here?" Silas said, "Paul, you're glad we're here?" "I don't like it here. Of course I don't like it here, but I'm glad I'm here." And they needed an explanation of that. "What are you talking about?" And I told them about our mission, that we had been chosen to take the good news of our God to people who had never heard. We had to go places where the message would not have been told. And I said, "Let's face it, who was going to come in this dungeon and tell you? So if God wants me where I am, then I want to be there, even though it might be quite uncomfortable." That led them to ask more questions. And so we spent hours there by candlelight talking about the gospel and the Christ, talking about forgiveness of sin. And I had a lot to be forgiven for. We shared some of our story, and then the others were listening, asking questions. During the course of that evening, they decided to trust in Christ as well. So there we are, singing and praying until something happened at midnight. Now, you might wonder how in the dungeon down below with one candlelight, I happen to know when midnight is because there were no clocks. Well, it's simple. It was the time for the changing of the guards, which they did on a regular basis. So I knew it was about midnight when I could hear guards moving through our door and down the hall and upstairs as they're changing places. Right about that time, there was an earthquake. And I don't mean an earthquake like this where the ground kind of bounces a little. No. This was an earthquake like this. And you could feel the pressure in the room changing as the walls seemed to contract. And we're all thinking, how long will this building stand? Finally, there was such pressure coming in that the door frame cracked. And the door cracked and fell, just fell right in. And a big boom right then. And then it started to calm down. And we're in the dark. The candle had gone out. And I heard about a moment later, one of the prisoners there said, "I'm still wearing shackles, but it came loose from the wall. I could take up my chains and walk out of here." It was a very dim light to see the door was no longer there. One of the others said, "Yes, me too. I'm free." And the third man said, "Me too. I guess the wall has cracked all over." Silas then says, "Paul, when the floor contracted, it broke my stocks. I'm free too." And I laughed and smiled and said, "Same here. The Lord has freed us." About that time, you could hear the running and shouting as the jailer was coming down. He had experienced the earthquake, of course, as well. He came on down, and in the dim light, he could see that there was no door now to our cell. He called for a torch. As he got closer, he said, "Oh, no, I hear no sounds, and the door is open. My prisoners would probably have taken the opportunity to escape." And we could hear him drawing his sword out of the scabbard, and he was about to kill himself in tears. Now, keep in mind, that sounds a little rash too, perhaps, but the Romans were very cruel and unkind to a soldier or guard who had lost a prisoner. And his death would have been atrocious. And so he's going to make it simpler. I heard that sword being drawn. I said, don't kill yourself. We're all here. So the torchlight comes down. He comes into our cell, looks around. Five free men that could have left but didn't. The others wanted to hear more from us. The freedom they didn't have because of their sin. They were freed from their sin by God's eyes. And they wanted to know more. The jailer had heard us talking at different intervals. And he realized we had something he did not have. And he came over to us and fell on his knees. And he said, what must I do to be saved? And we told him, believe on the Lord Jesus Christ. Believe on the Lord Jesus Christ, you will be saved. The sailor said, you know, it works for everybody. It'll work for your whole household. It works for anybody. Believe on the Lord Jesus Christ. He knew we had something he didn't have and he wanted it. So there we were, just after midnight, the jailer takes us out of the cell and takes us to his home. We still have bad backs from the flogging. Our legs are still a little wobbly from being locked in there in the stocks. But he took us home, and he and his wife bathed our wounds and bandaged us, and then we explained the gospel to his family as well, and all of them decided to trust in Christ as well. And there we are in the middle of the night. We went down to the river and we baptized them. Now, the story doesn't end there. Obviously, we're still prisoners of this jailer who would die if we didn't get back to the cell. So we went back to the cell. The next morning, the magistrate sent some officers to the jailer saying, you can let those guys loose now. And so the jailer came all excited. He said, you get to leave now. You can go. The magistrate said, you're free to leave. And Silas says, about time. Let's go. And I said, We're not leaving yet. They beat us without reason. They dragged us to the magistrate and put us in jail for no cause. We're Roman citizens. You can't beat Roman citizens without a trial first. You can't send us to jail unless we've been sentenced for something. Those magistrates aren't going to get off that easy. They need to come here in the cell and they have to ask us politely that we might leave. Not only that, I want them to escort us out of the prison here so the guards won't ask any questions. Well, the officers who were overhearing this ran back to the magistrates. They had heard what they needed to hear. We're Roman citizens. I might be a Jew, but I was born in a Roman city. I was born a Roman citizen. And they went to the magistrates and said, what are you doing? These men are Roman citizens. You can't treat them like this. If you want this to be quiet, you're going to have to go down there and ask them nicely to leave, and then they want you to escort them out. And that's what happened. They came down to our cell, a little better lit, and they said, we're so sorry, we didn't know. Would you please forgive us and please leave our city? We looked at each other and said, yes, but you'll have to lead the way out of here. I don't want anybody thinking that we were escaping. So they led us out of the prison, and we didn't leave town right away. We went back to Lydia's house and shared our story with the brethren there, that they might understand also what I'm wanting to make a point for you. We were in a prison for which we had no key. But we were assuming that God wanted us there for a reason, and we're going to just be faithful, worshiping believers during that time. I believe that there are some people present here today that are in your own kind of prison for which you have no key. For some, it might be an infirmity. It might be a disease. It might be an addiction. It might be poverty. It might be bad relationships with people. And there's so many ways that we might say, life has put me in a place I can't get out of. I'm not here to say, here's the key. I'll let my Lord hold the keys. But I'm here to say that God knows where you are today. He knows what the situation is. And perhaps you can understand that if you will stay faithful in that place, He might use you in ways you can't yet imagine. As you become a blessing to others, an example of how I can be a faithful believer even in a difficult situation. You might be freed from your prison as Silas and I were eventually. I don't know. That's up to the Lord. But while you're in your situation, stay joyful and stay faithful. Because God can use you to His glory. The world should not see us as a bunch of sad faces that think that God forgot us, but rather glad faces. We're saying, I can be anywhere and still be faithful to the Lord who came to where I am to forgive me and lead me home. May God bless you as you seek to serve Him where you are. As you seek to accept, Lord, I'm yours. You can do anything with me you want to. In my life, thine be the glory. And so I tell you in your situation today, rejoice in the Lord where you are. Always rejoice in the Lord. The world needs to hear it. Just like those men in the prison with me. Just like later on when I was under house arrest in Rome, waiting for trial, will I live or die? But during that time, it was commanded that I have a guard chained to my ankle, chained to him. They'd rotate the guards. They'd send somebody new from the palace, a Praetorian guard. And he'd spend hours with me. I'd convert him. They'd swat guards because they didn't want a Christian there just in case. And I'd get to convert him too. Pretty soon, most of the Praetorian guard had heard the good news. A lot of them had become believers because I was willing to be chained in a place I didn't really want to be, but I accepted it where God wanted me to be. Rejoice in the Lord. Always. I say it again. Rejoice. Father, you know who we are. You know where we are. And I would ask your favor on this people here to be open to how you would speak to them about their current situation and how you can use them to your glory. Make it so, Father, I ask in Jesus. Amen.
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19: Yes, welcome again to the CC Broadcast. We are so glad to have you with us as we turn our hearts towards the Lord in worship and praise and honor of who He is, and then invite Him to speak to us through His Word. I am so encouraged to be bringing you a message today about the nature of God and how we view Him and how much that can affect our lives. It's a message that I gave to numerous graduates this year, and I think you'll find it very encouraging as well. As we begin, I'd like you to consider these three passages of Scripture that tell us something about the nature of God. Romans 8, verses 31 through 32. If God is for us, who can be against us? He who did not spare his own son, but gave him up for us all, how will he not also, along with him, graciously give us all things? And Psalm 46, verses 1 through 3. God is our refuge and strength, an ever-present help in trouble. Therefore we will not fear. Though the earth give way and the mountains fall into the heart of the sea, though its waters roar and foam and the mountains quake with their surging, we will not fear. And Galatians 6:7, do not be deceived. God cannot be mocked. A man or woman will reap what they sow. Lord, thank you for this opportunity to worship you and to open your word and invite you to speak to us. Give us ears to hear. We pray in Jesus' name. Amen.

I want to talk to you today specifically about two things. The first one is how you view God, our picture of God, and then our response to the revelation that God has given us about himself. It was the great A.W. Tozer, a theologian, who said, what comes into our mind when we think about God is the most important thing about us. I don't know if that's true or not, but it certainly shapes a lot of our lives. How we view God, what we think of him, it affects us in our being, in our conscious, and even in our subconscious, and it affects our behavior. So I want to begin sharing with the graduates three sort of reminders of things that God has told us about himself in his word, to have these fixed deeply in your own mind and heart as you prepare to launch out on your own in a new way into the world. You've likely heard that God loves you, and he does love you. God is love, the Bible says. In him there is no darkness at all. But there's more to it than just his love. That is the beginning of unpacking a lot of things about God. Actually, it could be said, he's nuts about you. He's very excited about you. He knit you together in your mother's womb. All the days he had planned for you, he visioned in his eyes before one of them came to be. He breathed into your body the breath of life and sent you out into this world. He's more than nuts about you. He knows your name. He placed you at this point in history. He knows the hairs on your head. He knows you're coming and you're going. He knows everything about you. And he, in my words, I would say, is your greatest fan. He's your greatest fan. When I was in high school, I ran the shuttle hurdle relay. That was a nice short race. At that time, it was about 50 yards long. It had five short hurdles on it. And you could sprint it pretty easily. Sometimes I had to run the 100-meter hurdles. That's a little longer. And those hurdles are bigger. One particular spring, the track coach came to me and said, Tim, all of our 400-meter hurdlers are injured. I'm going to put your name down for the 400-meter hurdles. It's hard to say no to a track coach, and so I swallowed hard and said, okay. Now, 400 meters is for real athletes. That's a long ways, all the way around the track with 10 high hurdles on it. And I went to my dad and I said, Dad, I'm running the 400 hurdles tonight. I don't know if I'm going to make it. After about 100.

0: 100 yards for me, everything starts to slow down. And my lungs start to suck for air. I'm just not a long distance type runner. But I said, Dad, he signed me up for it. I know I'm not going to do that well, but I'm going to try to finish. Well, the gun went off, and in my good 100 meter form, I came out fast over the first few hurdles, and it felt pretty good. And then I started to sense the pack separating from me. And I was drifting to the back by myself down the back stretch of the 400 meters, sucking air the whole way, coming around the last turn when I began to hear my father waiting down there for me, just screaming at me as I belabored over those hurdles. I could hear his voice saying, go, Tim, go! Go, Tim, go! And I crossed the finish line, knowing that my dad was still a fan, even though I was last place. It doesn't matter where you're at, graduates, in the race of life against other people. God is for you. The Apostle Paul said it this way, in a rhetorical type question, assuming we know based on the context of when he asked this question, he says this, talking about God's goodness to us, his kindness to us. And then he says this, if God is for us, who can be against? He who did not spare his own son, but gave him up for us all, will he not graciously give us everything we need for a life of godliness? You graduates, as you're out there in the world and you're jumping over the hurdles of life and the obstacles come your way, never forget, God is for you. He's for you. And even deeper than that, he wants to help you. He is an ever-present help in our time of need. Psalm 46:1, God is a refuge and a strength and an ever-present help in time of trouble. Your view of God matters deeply because it'll affect your psyche and your soul. And if you have a sense deep within you, look, the Creator is for me. And no matter what I face or whatever hurdles come my way, he's going to be my helper. He's going to come and support me and encourage me. I'll never be alone. After I graduated from high school, my parents took me to college. My mom tried to help me identify which college to go to, so she took me to literally almost every college we could think of in Iowa except one. And because I hadn't resonated with any of the others, I decided to go to the one I hadn't visited yet. I didn't know anybody there. I didn't know professors. I didn't know any other students. And they took me there, dropped me off, moved me into the dorm room. We went down to the parking lot, said goodbye, and they pulled out. And there I stood in a new town, knowing no one, feeling an emotion, a feeling that I'd never really sensed that deeply before in my life. A kind of aloneness, but I knew I wasn't alone. I had no idea what would lie ahead. There were many obstacles I would face in the next 3 to 4 years, but God was a helper, and he carried me through. I leaned into him, and I felt his strength, his encouragement, his help. And he will give that to you. The Bible says the eyes of the Lord look to and fro across the earth, looking for those whose hearts are inclined towards him, that he may strongly support them. He's a helper, an ever-present help. But I also want to remind you today that he is, just sort of in pragmatic terms, He is God. God is God. He cannot be tricked. You can't outmaneuver him. You can't deceive him. You can't sneak around him. He is God. Paul gave this encouragement about the nature of God. Galatians chapter 6, verse 7. Don't be confused. Don't be deceived. Don't let your heart lead you astray. God cannot be tricked. God cannot be mocked. He cannot be deceived. He has certain ways, laws that he's wired into the universe. And one of the laws is the laws of sowing and reaping. We must remember that God has said, as every person sows, so shall they reap. And the laws of sowing and reaping are this. You reap what you sow, you reap after you sow, and you reap more than you sow. I'm 58 years old. I am reaping still from many of the decisions I made when I left high school, when I went through college, when I started a family. My life is the sum total of all the seeds that I've sown over the course of my life. And so it will be true of yours. Your life will become a harvest of all that you sow. God has wired it this way. This is actually really good. Because if you decide to keep sowing a lot of good seeds, who knows what the harvest will be in your life 20, 30, 40, 50 years from now. We're talking about a God who doesn't change, but he's also, as God, the God of the impossible, the God of abundance, the God for whom nothing is too difficult for him. He is for you. He loves you. He's an ever-present help. But he is God. And he cannot be tricked. He cannot be worked around. But if we sow good seed, he promises to multiply our lives. So here's my encouragement in response. Why not say yes to him every day? Why not just say, God, here I am. What do you want? I'll do it. And in encouraging you in that, I want to encourage you to say yes to yielding to him every day. Yield your lives to him. When I was in that dorm room in college, we lofted our beds so we had more room in the dorm room. And we put them about 18 inches from the ceiling. And then we had one ladder up the middle and we would part ways at the top of the ladder. My head went this way, my roommate's head went that way. And you tried to crawl into your bed there. You could hardly roll over because your shoulders would hit the ceiling. And I used to lay up there in that lofted bed as if it were an altar. And I would offer my life to God from the tips of my toes to the top of my head. I would pray, God, it's all yours. Whatever you want from me, however you'll lead me, I yield it all to you. Show me what you want. Over the course of 4 years of college, I just kept yielding myself to him until he showed me the next step after college. If you yield to him, you have no idea what he might do with your life. So say yes to yielding to him every day. Romans 12 says, in view of his kindness, his mercy, his love for us, this is our proper act of worship. Then say yes to enjoying him. Enjoying all the opportunities he gives you. All the things he brings your way. Paul wrote to young Timothy and said, God richly provides us with everything for our enjoyment, to enjoy. the beauty and wonder of life, the opportunity of education or a new profession. These are all gifts from God. Even the trials that will come our way are gifts that He has to shape us and mold us and transform us. It's hard to enjoy trials when you're in the moment. But the psalmist said, looking back, it was good that I was afflicted. Otherwise, I would not have sought the Lord. As a matter of fact, the psalmist said, many are the challenges that even righteous people face, but the Lord will deliver them out of them all. So when trials come your way, welcome them into your life and say, God, I don't necessarily like it, but whatever you're going to do through me, in me, through this trial, I want to receive it from you in a joyful spirit. James wrote to all of us, consider it joy when you encounter various trials, for the testing of your faith produces perseverance. And then, of course, the blessings and the trials. Yield to Him. Say, yes, God, I yield to you. I want to enjoy my life. King Solomon searched all around. He didn't find life in a profession. He didn't find life in riches. He didn't find life in sensuality. Here's what he said. A person can do nothing better than eat, drink, find satisfaction in their toil, in their service. This too I see is from the hand of God. For without Him, who can eat and find enjoyment? As you walk closer with God, may He give you more joy in everything you face. And then finally, say yes to serving Him. Serving Him with your life. To living for an audience of one. Jesus' young disciples were passionate to use their lives well. They were arguing over who was going to be the greatest, who was going to leave the best mark in the world. Jesus asked them what they were arguing about, and they knew it was a little off base, so they didn't answer Him. And so He called them all together and said, anyone who wants to be the first must be the very last, a servant of all. But they didn't get it, and so a little later, James and John were arguing themselves, and they decided to go to Jesus and went up to Jesus and said, hey, when you set up your kingdom, could one of us be at your right or one of at the left? They wanted worldly status. They wanted worldly influence in this way. Their perception was wrong. The other followers of Jesus were irritated with James and John, and so they called them all together, Jesus did. And He said, you know, those who are regarded as rulers of the Gentiles, in their positions that they have, they're abusive to others. Not so with you. Instead, He said, whoever wants to become great, He didn't squelch their passion. He knew they all wanted to be great. He said, whoever wants to be great must become the servant of others. For even the Son of Man did not come to be served, but to serve others. What can you give to this world? How did God wire you? How do you sharpen your skills, hone yourself to become the best servant of Christ and others in the world? When I was in high school, I had a quote that I taped on my desk. From Francis Xavier. It said, tell the students to give up their small ambitions, come eastward, and serve Christ. I don't know what each of you will become, accountant, teacher, lawyer, homemaker, farmer, who knows? But far more significant than any worldly role you'll fulfill, I hope you choose to serve Christ in whatever you do. Jesus said to His disciples, when the Son of Man sits on His glorious throne, those who have followed Him, the 12, will sit on the thrones, judging the 12 tribes of Israel. But everyone who make sacrifices in this life to serve Christ will receive 100 times as much on top of eternal life through faith in Jesus. It's only one life. It'll soon be passed. It's only what's done for Jesus Christ that will last. Say yes to yielding to Him, enjoying Him, and serving Him with all your might. Father, we thank You for Your Word, which teaches us how to live. It teaches us about the purpose of life. It teaches us about You. It teaches us about the nature of eternity. We thank You for it. And as we are gathered here today, I think of each one of these seniors. Thank You for drawing them to Yourself. Thank You for the chance to serve them in this church body. And as they prepare to launch into their next phase, we do pray that You prepare their hearts and encourage them and stir them and give them greater and greater revelation of who You are and how You made them, the giftedness they have to contribute well to this world for Your eternal kingdom's sake. We pray this in Jesus' name. Amen.
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0: 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We'll be here again next week at the same time. 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

0: You may already know heart disease is the number one killer of women in the United States, but if you think you're too young to worry about it, think again. 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
8: From ABC News, I'm Brian Clark. Optimism from Vice President J.D. Vance in Switzerland, where negotiations are beginning on a permanent deal to end the war between the U.S. and Iran.
9: We're all working towards regional peace. There, of course, are going to be sometimes disagreements about precisely how to get there, but I actually feel great about where we are in Lebanon. There's still some additional wood to chop, but we're going to keep on working at it.
8: Pakistan and Qatar taking part in the negotiations, but ABC's Tom Sufi Burge is in Switzerland and says the U.S. and Iran may be starting off on the wrong foot.
10: Looming over everything right now is the fact that Iran Saturday announced that once again it was shutting the Strait of Hormuz. So even before these much more complicated negotiations begin on the future of Iran's nuclear program, that memorandum of understanding signed by President Trump less than 4 days ago appears to be at risk of falling apart.
8: U.S. Central Command said the strait was open, and Energy Secretary Chris Wright told ABC's this week there was plenty of transit.
11: 67 went through yesterday on an oil and oil products volumes about equal to where we were before the war.
8: Referring to the number of ships passing through the straits, when it comes to passing through, millions of people will be doing that today at airports, says ABC's Andrew Dimbert.
12: Airports across the country could see some of the biggest crowds of the year today. In fact, the TSA expects to screen more than 3 million people to pass through security checkpoints today, a level that would rival Thanksgiving.
8: But parts of the plains and Midwest could see weather conditions that don't just make travel difficult, but dangerous.
13: What we've got are a line of storms ripping and running straight through parts of the plains in the Midwest. As a result, we have a level 2 out of 5 damaging wind, large hail, isolated tornadoes, or anyone living.

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2: info.com. Authorities in Los Angeles have declared a state of emergency for the county after a warehouse fire at Boyle Heights is creating a potential biohazard. Millions of tons of food inside could be spoiling and rotting. County Supervisor Hilda Solis says
3: people that need air filters, they need to come forward and let us know exactly where they reside so that we can take care of that. And we're coordinating that with the city and with the county.
2: She also announced that shelters are opening for people and their pets who are affected. Police in Chicago still searching for suspects after at least a dozen people were hurt in a shooting at a Juneteenth celebration on the city's south side late Friday, says ABC's Lisette Nunez.
4: Michael Blount was home at the time of the shooting. He says he's disappointed it happened at a time when people were looking to celebrate the holiday.
5: It was a shame that it happened on Juneteenth.
4: Mayor Brandon Johnson was asked about the mass shooting and what measures police are taking.
6: My administration is working overtime, not only to hold people accountable, to remove illegal guns off the streets of the city of Chicago.
4: A motive for the shooting is unclear. Police have not made any arrests.
2: Officials in the Dominican Republic say at least one tourist, a woman from Italy, is dead after a massive fire broke out at a resort in the Dominican Republic on Friday. The cause of the fire is under investigation. It took about 5 hours to contain. I'm Brian Clark, ABC News.
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1: Good morning, and thank you for joining us for our Stepping Stones program today. The Spirit of Jesus in me greets the Spirit of Jesus in you and brings us together. In the name of the Father, and of the Son, and of the Holy Spirit. Amen. One of the texts we will be reading is Exodus 14, 10 through 14, and 2 Chronicles 20, 5 through 21. And today our sermon is entitled, Stand Firm and See the Salvation of Your God. The Lord, at least I think it's the Lord, has laid on my heart how so much of what we do for Him, i.e. the things we pray, the rituals we do, and so on, are done by rote. And what does that mean? That means that we hardly think about what we're doing anymore. Have you ever gotten into your car to go to the store and find that you are on your way to work instead? That happens to me from time to time. That is an example of what I'm talking about, and our prayers are memorized. Let's look at the Lord's Prayer. Do we really pray that with fervor or passion? It is so well known, we could do it in our sleep. Honestly, not only do I pray that one by rote much of the time, but sometimes I find my prayers manipulative, like saying, if I pray this way, maybe God will give me what I want or answer my prayers in my favor. Do I catch myself praying that way sometimes? Does anyone know what I'm talking about? When I look back at the Old Testament, the Lord gave the Israelites a way to atone for their sins, and to many of them it became a ritual. I'm not saying that all the Israelites did it by rote and expected the atonement, because there are some whose hearts were right. If we look at some of the Pharisees and Sadducees, it seemed like many of them focused on the law of Moses more than they did on God. So anyway, the Lord has been speaking to me about this, and I'm not sure where He's going with this, but we will see. Stand firm and see the salvation of the Lord. You know, I don't know what it is about humans. We don't learn from our mistakes. History repeats itself over and over and over again. Look at the people that led Moses out of Egypt. Look at all the curses God gave the Egyptians until they finally let them go. The Israelites' grumbling started almost immediately. Let's look at the story in Exodus. The Israelites were being led across the country, and they became afraid and started blaming Moses for taking them away only to die. Pharaoh came after them with his army and 600 of his best chariots, and not only that, he took the rest of his chariots too. Even though they had no faith and didn't remember the deliverance by the Lord, this is what the Lord does by the faith of one man, Moses. Exodus 14, 10 through 14 says, as Pharaoh approached, the Israelites looked up, and there were the Egyptians marching after them. They were terrified and cried out to the Lord. And they said to Moses, was it because there were no graves in Egypt that you brought us out to the desert to die? What have you done to us by bringing us out of Egypt? Didn't we say to you in Egypt, leave us alone, let us serve the Egyptians? It would have been better for us to serve the Egyptians than to die in the desert. Moses answered the people, do not be afraid. Stand firm, and you will see the deliverance the Lord will bring you today. The Egyptians you see today, you will never see again. The Lord will fight for you. You need only to be still. And the Lord told Moses to stretch his staff over the Red Sea. It parted. They crossed the sea on dry ground, and as they reached the shore, the Egyptians followed them into the Red Sea, and the water came over them and drowned them. Finally, they were free of the Egyptians. I'm not sure how many of the armies beside Pharaoh survived, but I don't think there were many. How often have we heard Psalm 46:10? I can't tell you how many times I've heard this from God. He says, be still and know that I am God. How many times have I given stand firm messages? The thing is, our memories are short. It didn't take long for these people to forget that great miracle and start murmuring again. And yet God delivered them again and again, just like He does us. This is why I think it's so important not to forget from where I came, not to forget his delivering me from smoking and drinking and meeting me right where I was to bring me into his fold. He didn't have to do any of this, but I can tell you if he had just shown his love without the deliverance, it would have been enough. Even if he didn't call me to be a pastor, it would have been enough. Our histories are relative, and mine is no worse or better than yours, but I can tell you I have no desire to go back. Maybe the Israelites' plight wasn't so bad in Egypt. I mean, they had to work hard, but they had three hots and a cot. They did cry out to God, and God heard them. Maybe this is a warning of being sure that we need to be careful of what we pray. I'm sure that the answer they were looking for was not walking through the desert for 40 years. God clothed them. Their clothes didn't wear out, neither did their sandals, for 40 years. He fed them, and all of this was not enough. All the Father ever asked of them, and of us as well, is that we love him with all our hearts, mind, soul, and strength, and to obey his commandments, like not worshiping other gods before him. You know, there are no formulas or programs out there that will manipulate God to answer our prayers. Some things will work better for you than they do for me, and vice versa. It's all about our personal relationship with God. Next, you will not have to fight this battle. Bear with me as I move on to my next story. This story comes from 2 Chronicles 20, 1 through 17. It starts out when some people came to Jehoshaphat, a king who did right in the eyes of the Lord, and told him that the Moabites, the Ammonites, the Edomites, and some of the Maonites were coming to wage war against Jehoshaphat. Well, understandably, Jehoshaphat freaks out. I will pick up the story in verse 3. Jehoshaphat was afraid and turned his attention to seek the Lord, and he proclaimed a period of fasting throughout Judah. So Judah gathered together to seek help from the Lord. They even came from all the cities of Judah to seek the Lord. Then Jehoshaphat stood in the assembly of Judah and Jerusalem in the house of the Lord in front of the new courtyard. So he prayed to the Lord, starting by praising him and then reminding him that he forbade the Israelites to go against the very people who were coming after them. And Jehoshaphat also reminds God that the land in which they are living was given to them as an inheritance. We will pick up the petition of this prayer in verse 9. If disaster comes upon us, the Lord, or judgment, or plague, or famine, we will stand before this house before you, for your name is in this house, and cry out to you in your distress, and you will hear us and save us. Now behold, the sons of Ammon, Moab, and Mount Seir, whom you did not allow Israel to invade when they came out of the land of Egypt, for they turned aside from them and did not destroy them. See how they are rewarding us by coming to drive us out from your possession, which you have given to us as an inheritance. Our God, will you not judge them? For we are powerless before this great multitude that is coming against us, nor do we know what to do, but our eyes are on you. Do you think this prayer was prayed by rote or without heartfelt petition? I don't think so. Now, all the men of Judah and their wives and children were standing before the Lord during this prayer. And this is what happened, picking it up in verse 14. Then in the midst of the assembly, the Spirit of the Lord came upon Jehaziel, and he said, "Listen, all you of Judah and the inhabitants of Jerusalem and King Jehoshaphat, this is what the Lord says to you. Do not fear or be dismayed because of this great multitude, for the battle is not yours but God's. Tomorrow, go down against them. Behold, they will come up by the ascent of Ziz, and you will find them at the end of the valley in front of the wilderness of Jeruel. You need not fight this battle. Take your position. Stand and watch the salvation of the Lord in your behalf, Judah and Jerusalem. Do not fear or be dismayed. Tomorrow, go out and face them, for the Lord is with you." Then all the people fell on their faces and praised God. They got up the next morning, and Jehoshaphat told them to have faith in God and the prophets, and their prayers would be answered. They marched out to face the armies as the Lord commanded, and Jehoshaphat put singers in front of the people, singing and praising the Lord. And they sang, "Give thanks to the Lord, for his faithfulness is everlasting." While they were singing and praising God, he set the armies against themselves, and they totally annihilated each other. When the Israelites got there, every one of the enemy was dead, and all the people had to do was pick up the spoils. I see four elements in these stories that are, I think, important to look at. Four elements of petition. First is fasting. We've talked about this before as we just finished Lent, and many of us fasted during this period. Fasting is sacrificing something like food or games or sugar, etc. Not just to deny ourselves, but to dedicate ourselves to the Lord. Fasting stimulates purified faith, looks for a breakthrough, provides a way to true humility, and is a pathway to communication with God, and it also transforms us spiritually. Now, we don't always get the answers we want. Esther called for all her people to fast and pray before she went to her husband, the king, which was risking her life, to ask him to a banquet to save her people. Fasting is an important catalyst throughout Scripture. The second element is how to pray. Of course, this is obvious. If you get the chance, read some of the prayers throughout Scripture. Start with 2 Chronicles 20, 6 through 12, or Luke 18, 7, or the Lord's Prayer, or the prayer of Jesus at Gethsemane. Jehoshaphat reminded God of his promises. Prayers don't have to be formal, but following the pattern of the Lord's Prayer is a good idea. Next is praise. A lot of the people think that praise and worship is singing songs, but that's not always the case. Our Trinity deserves our praise and thanks. Look at all the things he's done for us, especially when God gave his only begotten Son so that we are free of the sin of Adam and Eve. If we ask, he forgives us, which, by the way, that battle was fought by Jesus and God alone. All we needed to do is believe and have faith that what he did is true. Which brings us to our last point, faith. Did you notice that the people did not just sit around and wait for God to fulfill his prophecy? No, they were first and foremost obedient. They were told to go out and face those armies, and they did what they were told, being led by singers and praising and worshiping God. And while they were praising and worshiping God, the armies coming against them started fighting amongst themselves. Moses was obedient and raised his staff over the Red Sea, and it parted. If the Lord is telling you something, your job is to step out in faith. Is there fear? Absolutely. I can't imagine the fear the Israelites felt as they stepped into the parted Red Sea on dry ground. Can you imagine the what-ifs that was going through their minds? What about Jehoshaphat and his people? If God didn't answer that prayer, they would have very well been marching to their deaths. Is the Lord leading you to change an area of your life? Is he asking you to minister outside your comfort zone? All it takes is a step forward in faith. Why don't we have that kind of faith anymore? All of those people we talked about stepped out boldly in faith. They did not shy away as they continued. God answers our prayers, and he fights our battles. We may not see immediate results, and our prayers may not be answered the way we are expecting, but our job is to have faith and believe. This is Pastor Jackie Biesner from the Touched by Grace Ministries, the house of God with open doors and open arms. We are a Bible-based church that believes in salvation and the answered prayer. You can find us on Facebook or on our website, www.vicfmc.org. And you can find all our sermons in their entirety on Facebook. I hope you tune in next week for the next Stepping Stones program. May God richly bless you.
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5: Childhood hasn't disappeared, but it doesn't look the same as it used to. For many kids, the day moves faster, expectations come earlier, and pressure builds in ways that are hard to name, let alone navigate. Over the past decade, data from the Centers for Disease Control and Prevention show a steady increase in youth mental health issues, including anxiety and persistent chronic stress. What experts are now paying more attention to is when these patterns begin. For some kids, these feelings reach a boiling point while in elementary school. Jennifer Licati sees this firsthand as a school counselor and educator.
6: There have been some shifts in what students deal with. I feel like the main shift is the exposure to things so early as kids, from having access to social media. So there's so much education and so much information at their fingertips that they can access.
5: In today's world where adolescents use smartphones, iPads, laptops, and other devices, it can all feel heavy. There's more comparison, communication, and it's often hard to disconnect.
6: they never get a reprieve from some of those social pressures, even when they're at home. They're looking at people's stories, or they're seeing on Snapchat what people are doing and seeing that there's events they haven't been invited to.
5: What used to be a clear break between school and home isn't there anymore. Social pressures, peer interactions, and school-related stress can follow kids and teens from the minute they wake up to when they get into bed at night. This can make it harder to reset and refresh after a busy or stressful day. On top of this, the pressure to perform has grown as well. Academic material that was once introduced later is now showing up earlier, and for some students, this changes how they feel about school early on.
6: I see it even with my own children. There's pressure where parents

0: hear about academic achievements of other children the same age, and then they sometimes put that pressure on their children. And then some of the coursework where years ago was kept to high school level, now that coursework is being pushed down to the lower levels. So kids are expected to perform at high levels at a young age. So I feel like that is an expectation that causes anxiety for them also.
1: One of the reasons anxiety in particular can be difficult to catch early on is that in kids, it can present differently. It often shows up in ways that seem physical or even routine.
0: The worrying thoughts, of course, but also some physical symptoms, which they really aren't sure that there are signs of anxiety. I feel like they'll get stomach aches or they'll have trouble sleeping at night and they won't know why they're feeling that way. There's also sometimes they get irritable because there's so much on their mind that they're having trouble relaxing themselves enough to deal with situations one at a time. Stomach aches, headaches, there's sometimes digestive troubles. So all of those symptoms that adults experience, kids also experience, but I think it's hard to pinpoint it when it first comes up. They'll say, like, I feel sick to my stomach, but they won't know to say, I feel irritable, or I feel like I can't settle myself down. I feel like my heart is racing. So that's why it's important to talk to kids on their level, because they know that there's things happening in their body and some uncomfortable feelings in their body. But I don't think at young ages they know how to articulate it well.
1: And while some level of anxiety is normal for adolescents, what's not normal is abrupt changes in behavior.
0: If there's something that they've always loved to do, like maybe they've always loved to play soccer, and now they're apprehensive about playing soccer, they don't want to do it anymore, that's a good opportunity to talk to your child and say, what's going on? You know, you always used to love soccer. What's changed? And just give your child that opportunity to share what's going on. It may not be anxiety, but it may be that the pressure has gotten to be too much. Sometimes there's been an activity or something they've liked to do, and they've liked to do it as a hobby, and then the intensity has increased as the competitiveness has increased, or, you know, kids have gotten older. And maybe now it's not something they enjoy anymore. And that's okay for children to shift and focus on some other things that they do enjoy if it's gotten to be too much pressure and maybe that doesn't feel good to them.
1: These expectations can also build in quieter ways. Parents want their kids to succeed, but when comparison enters the picture, even indirectly, it can create self-doubt and feelings of, will I ever be enough? Over time, this pressure can turn into perfectionism, and mistakes feel like huge failures.
0: It's important to show that you make mistakes, and everyone makes mistakes, and you have to be okay with it. Even though we would all love to do everything perfectly, it's important to show your child that's impossible, and that's just too high of an expectation to place on yourself. And if you do that, you're never going to be able to celebrate your wins. So that's another piece of advice I would give to parents, is to celebrate the wins with their child. You know, that they got a good grade on a test that they've been studying for. Celebrate that with them and congratulate them on the effort that they've put into it. Even if they didn't get a high A, they really did really well and worked really hard, and they should take some time to feel proud of themselves for that achievement.
1: Kids and teens pick up on how adults deal with stressful situations. They also recognize how you cope with anxiety. Where do you turn when you're feeling stressed or anxious? Positive outlets can be exercise, journaling, speaking with a therapist. Doing one or a combination of these things can help them mirror this behavior.
0: If they're at school, they can excuse themselves from the classroom and go for a walk to use the restroom or get a drink of water. Journaling is a really great and healthy way to deal with anxiety. Using music, using a creative outlet, either creating art, reading a book, deep breathing exercises, and progressive muscle relaxation. Those are the ones I really often tell students to try as their first steps.
1: These exercises and activities can break anxious thought patterns and help the body reset. They don't remove stress, but can help kids manage the waves of different feelings. For many, these coping skills can be enough. However, they could need more help, too. At this stage, additional support can make a real difference. Whether that's a school counselor, therapist, or another professional, early intervention can help kids develop skills that stay with them long term. Anxiety is a part of life, but what's changed is how early it can start and the normalcy that it's a chronic feeling. To find more resources and learn more about our guest, head to her website at storiesbyjennifer.com. 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The story was written and produced by our executive producer, Amira Zaveri. Our studio manager is Jay Silvers. I'm Gary Price.
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3: In recent years, words like trauma, boundaries, and gaslighting have moved out of the therapist's office and into everyday conversation. Once used in clinical settings and research, these terms now show up in texts, social media posts, and even arguments. This shift is often referred to as therapy speak, and chances are you're using it more than you think.
0: Therapy speak is a bit of a colloquial way to say that people use words in casual conversation that are therapeutic, like words that we might hear from a therapist or a psychiatrist, but we're using them just like in casual talk with our friends or family, and it doesn't necessarily mean the same thing. So when I say something like triggered, it might mean one thing in a situation when you're talking with a therapist or in a book that I learned in psychiatry, and it might mean something totally different on social media or in a conversation with friends, and that's where we're talking about therapy speak.
3: That's Dr. Jesse Gold, psychiatrist and chief wellness officer for the University of Tennessee system. Along with words like triggered, she says people have long used terms like depressed to mean feeling sad, or anxious to describe everyday worry rather than a diagnosed anxiety disorder. But today, that language is showing up more often and in more places.
0: We're spending a lot of time online, and the things that are popular online are people's stories. And when people tell their stories, they use the words that they learned in therapy or that they learned about their mental health, and it might be just their perception of it, and then it kind of gets magnified with more videos or videos that are copying those videos and kind of goes from there and magnifies.
3: Gold says part of this shift is positive. Mental health isn't as stigmatized as it once was. More people are talking about it, seeking help, and sharing their experiences. But that access also comes with a trade-off. What happens when these words lose their precision?
13: I'm all about people having access to information. So using those terms mean you have more access to mental health information, and it's a big stigmatized topic that prevents people from help seeking. So anything that makes that easier is good. On the other hand, I think when we use labels to represent things that are not actually valid, it can have consequences for the person you are labeling. So if you're saying my partner's a narcissist, but my partner isn't actually a narcissist, that's pretty hurtful. And they look it up and see what it means. And that means a specific thing. It's not just a term that you can kind of throw around. And so I think that those terms can be hurtful when they're used that way. I think when we use it as a derogatory statement, it's hurtful to people who actually have those experiences, right? Like if I use I'm being bipolar or something like that, and it's not used to mean actually having bipolar disorder, it can feel hurtful because you just mean you're changing your moods and opinions very quickly, right? And that's not fair to the person whose like lived experience that is.
3: But even in the case you're labeling people correctly, Dr. Isabel Morley, couples therapist and author of They're Not Gaslighting You, says using this kind of language casually can still have consequences.
14: I would make the argument that regardless, I think it's not a good trend, even if they're using them correctly. And I make the case of like, I don't ever have to use therapy words in my personal relationships because they tend to be distancing and not productive in that way.
3: Morley says armchair diagnosing, especially in close relationships, can quickly turn a conversation into an accusation. Labeling someone a narcissist or a gaslighter may feel validating in the moment, but it often escalates conflict rather than resolving it. Instead, she recommends staying grounded in specific behaviors. What was said, what happened, and how it made you feel.
14: Well, I see a lot of people accuse others of having a disorder or of a certain behavior, and it's the accusation piece that ends up being counterproductive. If you are with somebody and you think they have borderline personality disorder, right, there is a way to compassionately address that concern with them to get them help, versus people are often throwing these terms around to absolve themselves of responsibility, say the other person is entirely the problem, accuse them of things without real interest in talking about it, getting into the feelings underneath it, and then what to do about it.
3: In her practice, she often hears from couples before their first session, and many of those messages come with one partner already labeling the other with a specific diagnosis. By the time they walk in, a good portion of the session is spent unpacking that language. And people aren't just using therapy speak to talk about others. They use it to talk about themselves, too. Gold says more and more patients are coming into her office convinced that they have a mental health disorder. In fact, she's seen a noticeable surge in people seeking evaluations for one diagnosis in particular.
13: Without a doubt, ADHD is the most common thing that I see that people found online. It's because trouble concentrating is very much equated to I must have ADHD. And there's a lot of conversation correctly about underdiagnosis in certain groups like women or different minoritized identities. And I think ADHD in particular, like you could see a video that's like, do you have multiple tabs open? You must have ADHD. And I'm like, I have multiple tabs open. And then you sit on the video a long time and the algorithm takes you to another video that says, are you having trouble watching this video? You have ADHD, right? Like it feeds it. And so the algorithm is such that if you start to believe one thing, it'll keep telling you that that's true.
3: Along with ADHD, Gold says more people are also questioning whether they may be on the autism spectrum. And while those questions are sometimes valid, she says social media can make these conditions feel far more common and certain than they actually are. According to the CDC, just over 11% of U.S. children have been diagnosed with ADHD, while about 3% have autism. Gold says labels can be helpful by giving people language and a sense of direction, but she's also seeing a growing expectation that every feeling or behavior needs a diagnosis attached to it.
13: There is a bit of like over pathologizing of common life experiences that's happening, where some people are like, well, I'm a little bit anxious and it's not just the feeling. I must have anxiety disorder. I must see a doctor. I must get diagnosed. I must be treated, right? And some people just have challenges in their life and it doesn't always need a label. I think labels can be really validating to people in a lot of ways, but I think there's also studies that labels can sometimes be limiting and you ask less questions or you're less curious or, you know, things

0: like it might limit what you're doing next and how you ask for help. And so I just think it's important that as we use terms, we also recognize that we might be using them wrong and we use it with an open mind. And that if you see something on social where you're like, I think I have that, that you then take that to a professional.
1: For those looking for a way to express their emotions without therapy speak, Gold recommends describing your feelings in simple, straightforward terms, the same way you might have as a child.
0: Feelings aren't therapy speak, they're just feelings. So I would start, there's this thing called the feeling wheel or feelings wheel. You know, I think the movie Inside Out or Inside Out 2 does a good job of kind of showing you the basic emotions and helping you understand that like you can be sad and happy at the same time, and anger has a place and anxiety has a place, right? Those are words, like I feel anxious, not I am anxious. And so I think it's a good place to start with just labeling your feelings. I think we try to fix them always right away and immediately. It's like, oh, I don't want to be angry, or I don't want to be sad. But if we just sit with it for a second and just label it, don't call it good or bad, just let it go and see what's happening. And then if it's been a while, then you try to fix it. It's always a really good place to start, is just with the feelings part.
1: Despite their concerns with therapy speak, both Gold and Morley agree that the growing awareness around mental health is positive. Not too long ago, people rarely spoke openly about their feelings and emotions.
2: I will say I have nothing but empathy for people using therapy speak and armchair diagnosing. Every therapist in the world, when they went through grad school, did the same thing because the clinical lens is an easy one to adopt. There are disorders and words that resonate with everybody, and it's nice to have an explanation for the hard parts of life. So it makes sense why people have gravitated towards this framework to use. It's just not always a productive one to use.
1: To find out more about Dr. Jesse Gold, Dr. Isabel Morley, and all our featured guests, visit viewpointsradio.org. 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Our executive producer is Amira Zaveri. Our studio manager is Jay Silvers. I'm Marty Peterson.
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13: This is Viewpoints Explained. I'm Ebony McMorris. One of the biggest international shipping lanes, the Strait of Hormuz, has been thrust into the global spotlight after the U.S. and Israel began bombing Iran last month. Iran doesn't own the strait, but does control a key section of it and has enough military presence to influence what flows through. Now, this conflict has left a large piece of the world's supply chain in limbo. What makes the Strait of Hormuz so important is that it's the only sea passage in and out of the Persian Gulf, a region packed with major energy producers. About 20% of the world's oil flows through this area. Chemicals are another major resource dependent on this route. The U.S. imports huge volumes of ammonia and urea to make fertilizers for large-scale farming. But with U.S. boats stuck, this disruption has led to delays and shortages and shipments. Sadly, this means that prices for food may rise even higher for consumers. Fertilizer prices have already started to climb, with some markets up more than 30%. Experts say consumers may not see the impact right away, but if delays last through this spring's planting season, higher food prices could start showing up later this year in the summer and fall. Some of the biggest pressure points are crops like corn, which rely heavily on fertilizer, and that ripple effect could go far beyond the produce aisle. Corn is also used in livestock feed, dairy production, and many processed foods. The Strait of Hormuz may be small, but sits at the center of a much larger global trade system. And when that system is disrupted, the effects are widespread. That's Viewpoints Explained for this week. More in a moment.
14: Welcome to Culture Crash, where we examine what's new and old in entertainment. During the so-called golden age of television, during the 2000s and 2010s, many of the best shows were the prestige dramas. Gritty, gripping stories that doubled as deep character studies like The Sopranos, Breaking Bad, The Wire, and True Detective proved that TV could hang with movies when it came to depicting the shocking violence and corrupt underbelly of society. In the last few years, though, it seems people have wanted a reprieve from the harsh reality those types of shows could depict. Instead of dramatic anti-heroes, modern TV audiences seem to have a growing appetite for everyday people who are trying their best. Shows like The Pitt, about doctors and nurses attempting to save lives, or The Bear, about normal people operating a restaurant and trying to keep it all together. For my money, no show is pulling this off at a higher level right now than Shrinking. Apple TV's dramedy about a trio of therapists and their inner circle, all trying to lead relatively normal lives while overcoming grief, romantic disappointment, and everyday mundanity. In its third season, the show, which stars Jason Segel, Jessica Williams, and Harrison Ford, has fully gotten its rhythm down in depicting how a group of modern Americans can show up for each other and have fulfilling personal relationships. It's aiming for something more aspirational and relatable than both the comedies and dramas of past decades, choosing to focus on the difficulties of life and what it means to be a fully grown adult who chooses to be a part of a community. With some hilarious bits, plenty of emotional tearjerker moments, and a truly phenomenal late career turn from Harrison Ford, Shrinking often strikes me as a uniquely 2020s era type of show that aims to use the Apple TV corporate sheen to create an antidote to the cynicism of our modern world. Shrinking is now streaming on Apple TV. I'm Evan Rook.
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Heavenly Father, we thank you for your word, and we ask that you would open our eyes and remove all distractions from our mind, that we might hear what you have for us. But also, Lord, that you would help us to take it home with us. Remind us, Father, of your truth that can change and transform who we are over time. So help us to continue to yield ourselves to you. Receive your correction and receive your encouragement. In Jesus' name, amen. Matthew chapter 8 and 9 is filled with miracles. Miracles that Jesus performed, and also the reactions of people to those miracles, particularly Jesus' reaction to two blind men, which is rather interesting. It begins with verse 27 of Matthew 9.

heaven, and the government will be upon his shoulders. And he will be called Wonderful Counselor, Mighty God, Everlasting Father, Prince of Peace. Of the increase of his government and peace, there will be no end. He will reign on David's throne and over his kingdom, establishing and upholding it with justice and righteousness from that time on and forever. The zeal of the Lord Almighty will accomplish this. This is a text we generally read at Christmas. Referring to what? The birth of the Messiah. Jesus, yes, the same thing, the anointed one. And so Jesus is rightfully referred to and called as the Son of David. It was very well known, very well established at that time, that when the Messiah does come into the world, he will be known as the descendant of David, or the Son of David. So these men knew exactly what they were saying. And this is the first introduction in Matthew's gospel where he uses that term, Son of David, or a descendant of David. So these men were crying out to Jesus, have mercy on us, have mercy on us, following him everywhere. And what does Jesus say? Nothing. He doesn't even acknowledge them. He just kind of ignores them and keeps moving on through the crowd. Did Jesus not hear? Did he not know? Of course. I'm sure they did. He did. He knows everything, doesn't he? He knows it before it's even on our lips. He can hear, but he kept silent for a reason. Now, these men could have been very discouraged, couldn't they? When you and I pray and there's no answer, you get discouraged. You kind of give up after a while. You kind of put that request on the back burner for quite a while because it's not going to get answered. It hasn't yet. I don't know. Well, they could have been discouraged and just turned around and walked away, but they didn't. They were very persistent. And what did they do? Jesus went into somebody's house. They followed right in. I don't know if they had an invitation or not. You surely couldn't get the whole crowd that was following Jesus to get into one of those little houses. But they did, because they were determined to hear from Jesus. They were determined to get whatever gift they were asking for, because they knew he would. See, Jesus is compassionate. He's gracious. He's kind. He's loving, is he not? And he is generous. And yet, it didn't look like it at first because he didn't answer. We battle with the same and similar things at times, and yet he knows. He knows right now, without you even saying a word, what is on your heart and my heart. He knows what bugs you. He knows what you need. He knows what you're afraid of. All of those things he knows. We don't have to necessarily articulate it with our voice, but that's what he wants us to do, so that it helps us acknowledge that we have this need and that need. And we're looking to him for that help. So they follow him in the house. There, Jesus speaks to them in verse 28. When he had gone indoors, the blind men came to Jesus, and the Lord asked them, do you believe that I am able to do this? That's an interesting question, isn't it? He didn't say, what did you say? I couldn't quite get it all. He says, do you really believe I can do this? It kind of echoes back to chapter 8. Jesus is confronted with lepers. It says, when he came down from the mountainside, large crowds followed him, and a man with leprosy came and knelt before him and said, Lord, if you are willing, you can make me clean. Now, is that a voice of faith or is that a voice of doubt? I guess a voice of faith, isn't it? Lord, I know you can make me clean. I don't think you can. You might be able to. I hope you can. It's I know you can. That is faith, strong faith. When he comes to the blind men, they are calling out to him, but Jesus is testing their faith. He's testing their will. And he asks them, do you believe
that I am able to do this,

0: And their reaction was rather spontaneous. And they said, yes. Not, I hope so, I think so. Like sometimes we pray, right? We pray for those things way out, beyond our control, our ability, and we think, I don't know if God will do it for me. Might do it for somebody else, but for me, I'm probably not worthy. I'm probably not good enough. Who is good enough? Nobody's good enough. I hope he will. Forget it, he's not going to. That's not what their action was. It says, yes, you can, and I believe. Testing their faith because not everybody who wants help believes that God will help them. Or is willing or able. Been there? I think a lot of us are there at times. Yes, we believe he can, but I don't know if he'll do it for me. So he was testing their faith and strengthening their faith, and they said, yes, you will. So do you believe that really God will help you? Do you really believe, do you really want his help is the question. So they said, yes, we believe it, expressing faith in action. Their action was they continued to follow Jesus. They went into the house and they would not leave him alone. It's like the woman who kept persistently praying and not giving up. And God tells us, ask, seek, and knock, and don't give up. It's in the present tense. So continue until you get an answer. Yes, no, not yet. You know, one of those three, at least. Continue to do it. But what is interesting is that he touches their eyes, and what happens? They can see immediately. And even before they could see, this is the ironic thing, before they even had eyes to see Jesus in the flesh, God in the flesh, they knew and they confessed and they announced that this Jesus, who they could not see, was the Son of David, was the what? Messiah. The Messiah. Even before Jesus' own disciples said, you are the Messiah. Even before the religious leader said, you are the Messiah. Well, they'd never say that. Many of them. So the blind men could not see, and yet they believed that Jesus was the Son of David. He was the one who could heal and the Messiah who they had been waiting for so long. Jesus not only opened their physical eyes, but he opened their spiritual eyes. Jesus is not here only to help us physically, because that's temporary, right? It's all going to disappear. It's all going to be gone. He's here to help us spiritually as well. To open our spiritual eyes. He opened the blind men's spiritual eyes. He needs to open the eyes of those who are relying on salvation and forgiveness and the love of God by what they do, their good works. He is here to open the eyes of those who rely on religious ritual. You know, jumping through those religious hoops that the church puts before you that you have to do in order to get to heaven. You open their eyes to see that that doesn't do it. It doesn't get you anywhere. Open the eyes of those who think that just accumulating a lot of theological and biblical knowledge will get them there. And there's a lot of other things, right, that we need to do or accomplish in order to gain God's favor, salvation, and forgiveness. And Jesus says, I'm here to open your eyes to see that that is not the way to go. That's a dead-end road. But you need to open your eyes to the reality and the truth that faith in Jesus Christ and his death for you is the only way. It's a gift. It is not something to be earned. It's Matthew 25:34. Then the king will say to those on his right, come, you who are blessed by my Father, take your inheritance, the kingdom prepared for you before or since the foundation of the world. That's what's in store through faith in Christ as our Savior and as our Lord. The kingdom of God. Can you imagine that? Us miserable people down here who really don't desire God. He is the only one that gives us the faith. And he says, hey, I'm going to open my kingdom, my eternal kingdom for you. to spend it with me. That is quite a gift. And it doesn't come by earning it or deserving it. Jesus has authority not only over the physical healing and restoration and mental and so on of us as human beings, but he also demonstrated his absolute authority over the spiritual and unseen world. Chapter 9, verse 32 and 33. While they were going out, a man who was demon-possessed and could not talk was brought to Jesus. And when the demon was driven out, the man who had been mute spoke. The crowd was amazed and said, "Nothing like this has ever been seen in Israel." The man who is possessed by the demon doesn't say how it came about, but apparently the demon took his voice away. He was unable to speak. We know from looking at the book of Job that Satan and his demons have quite a bit of power. They can make a person mute. They can make them blind. They can make them physically crippled. They can do all kinds of physical things. They can give you boils as he did Job. He can harness the power of nature as he did in the book of Job and allow lightning to destroy homes, a tornado, and so on and so forth. He can possess other men, as we saw in Job, to come down and to ransack and destroy the livestock and so on. Satan has power, but only to the limit God allows it. And here, this man was mute because of the demons. Now, that is not to say that every illness and every disaster is from darkness, you know, from demons. That isn't the case at all. But I think sometimes, at least in our country, we dismiss almost any activity of darkness as the result of tragedies and sickness and so on. It's there, but it's not the first place we run to. It's probably the last. But the point is that this man was made mute, could not talk, could not say a thing because of the demons that were living in him. And the exorcism is very, very brief. And when the demons were driven out, the demon, it only had one, the demon was driven out. The man who had been mute spoke. Didn't say how. He was driven out. Of course, Jesus drove out the demon. The point is that Jesus is making here is the reaction of the people around him to this activity, to this exorcism. And the first person who is about to explain, or the first person's reaction, is the man who is controlled by the demons. And it says, which is ironic, the mute man spoke. Mute people don't speak, right? But he spoke. And what did he speak? He spoke what he was told not to speak. The truth. Jesus says, don't tell anybody for various reasons. It would probably inhibit his ministry, you know, and that type of thing. He says, just keep it to yourself for now. But he ran out and he began to tell everybody about Jesus, about the truth, the power that he has over the spiritual realm of darkness. The second reaction was the crowds. Verse 33b says, the crowd was amazed, and nothing like this was seen in Israel. There they were amazed. Wouldn't you be amazed? I would be amazed as well. We would all be amazed. But that doesn't mean that they had faith in Christ as their Savior. They were just, wow, we have seen something here that we have never seen before. No one has ever done this. That is amazing. And the last response or the reaction was, of course, the Pharisees. They always seem to be around Jesus, don't they? They had an eye on him no matter where he was. We're going to tell you and we're going to criticize you and we're going to make your life miserable. There are people like that. But anyway, they came to Jesus and they did not deny that there was something supernatural going on. They did not deny that the demon was expelled from the man. They didn't deny that he could now speak, and that they didn't even say it was a trick. What did they say? Oh, you're doing this by Satan's power, not God. Wow, you talk about blasphemy. Satan is doing this. And then Jesus said in another place, house divided itself against itself is not going to stand. You're ridiculous. Satan isn't doing this. He's not going to drive his own demons out. He's going to make it worse. But they said, no, demons are doing it. You know, that could have inhibited Jesus' ministry. Do you ever face criticism for something you've done that is good and is right, and you feel like, forget it. People aren't going to listen. I don't need this harassment. This is so discouraging. And you feel like quitting. I wonder, probably not Jesus, but I wonder if his disciples felt that way from time to time when they were criticized and they were harassed. And I wonder if we don't face that as well. When we take a stand upon Scripture that goes against everything else in our society anymore, and you face the backlash of it, you think, is it worth it? I don't know. What did Jesus do in response to all of this? Jesus, verse 35, he went through all the towns and villages, teaching in their synagogues, preaching the good news of the kingdom and healing every disease and sickness. He says, I don't care what these Pharisees say. They're full of baloney. I'm going to go and continue the ministry that my Father has given me. I'm going to continue to teach and share the truth with all grace and compassion. I'm going to heal everybody that comes to me that has faith and otherwise. And I don't care what their response is. Because God is at work. And truth will overcome lies and deception. And that's what I believe we at times need to keep in mind. That we need to remember to speak truth. Especially in the area where the battle is raging in our society. To keep silent about the truth simply because it may stir up anger or resentment or offense is to be as bad as an unbeliever. We must speak the truth because God gave us the truth to speak, did he not? And if he spoke it into the darkness, we must also, not in anger, not in retaliation, but in love, in grace, in obedience to what God has called us to do and for who we are. We don't go around looking for opposition. We don't go around trying to stoke the fire and irritate people who are unbelievers or who don't believe the truth of Scripture. We don't do that. But when the opportunity arises, we don't shy away. We don't run away. We don't simply remain mute. But rather we speak with compassion, truth. And we trust that the Holy Spirit will then take that truth and apply it to those who hear. And we know that God will use that truth to either soften a heart or harden their heart, depending on where they are at the time. That's not our job. That's not our responsibility. Our responsibility is speak the truth and live the truth. As these blind men did, their faith was very active. I'm not quitting. I'm going in the house, whether I'm invited or not. And I'm going to trust that Jesus is going to give me his attention and give me what I need and I plead. Because he is able and he is loving. And he will do the same today because he hasn't changed. His word hasn't changed. Father in heaven, thank you so much for your truth. But we ask God that you would help us to believe it and live it. All too often we don't. All too often we compromise, we justify, we ignore, and we ask for your blessing. Lord, help us to stand firm and confident that we can and will, through your power and your strength, speak truth into the darkness that is around us when you open that particular door or window. We ask it in Jesus' name.
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3: My name is Norberto Lara. I served for 11 years in the United States Army. While I was on a combat patrol in Baqaba, Iraq, a rocket propelled grenade took my arm off at the shoulder. When I came home, I felt alone. My family was around me, but I couldn't talk to them about what I'd seen and what I'd done. I remember just thinking, man, the way I am right now, I don't want to live. 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
19: 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All right, so we got to talk about our guy, Brendan Sorsby, former Texas Tech quarterback, even though he never played it down. Seems like former college football quarterback, because he's applied for the NFL supplemental draft. He, you know, didn't want to risk it because looked like the Big 12, they were dotting I's, crossing T's, trying to make sure they had the power to hit Texas Tech with sanctions should they use Sorsby, that sort of thing. So he bolts off to the NFL. Now, the NFL has to grant this. They have to say, all right, cool, yeah, it's been approved. They have to approve his application for the supplemental draft. And so any day, maybe by tomorrow, because I know the deadline was tomorrow, we'll get word that the NFL has approved this, and then we can go on with our lives here. But looks like Brendan Sorsby's college career is over, which it should be, by the way. I don't know why this turned into some there's a lot of pushback of like, whoa, this is like a personal attack. There's no personal attack at all. The guy's betting on his own games. He doesn't belong playing college football. It's as black and white as it gets. Yeah. You can't have that. So there's no personal, I hope this guy's life is ruined. There's nothing like that at all. It's just you can't have players betting on their own games and continue to play. That should never happen. It was a joke that this judge, Ken Curry, granted this injunction that at least for the time being allowed him to be eligible. But that has changed, and so his college career is going bye-bye now.
20: One thing I pushed back on last week a little bit was the part about, you know, how the addiction seemed to excuse the consequence.
19: Right.
20: Of breaking the rule that, by the way, addiction or not, that's the rule. Like, we know the rule, right? You cannot gamble on your own team. You cannot gamble in the college you're at. You cannot gamble in the sport you play in. Like, those rules are hammered into us. And I do feel if he had an addiction, that he couldn't help himself. But there's also consequences for that, right? And the consequences is, unfortunately, like, you're done playing. And you might think it's harsh, okay? And we might think it's a harsh rule. Maybe it is harsh because of how easy it is to gamble now. But mind you, they've lessened the rules in every single sport now. You can gamble everything but the sport you play in, essentially. Like, they have done it. They have adjusted to society now over the years. And he broke the rule. I do find it interesting, a couple things that we saw this week. One is the concern for his mental health from Texas Tech seemed to disappear pretty fast.
19: Yeah, right.
20: Really fast, real fast. They were really concerned about his mental health and his addiction. And he, you know, maybe he shouldn't play this year. We don't know yet if he's going to play for us.
19: Yeah, right.
20: Well, he's pretty ready to play in the NFL pretty soon. So that part disappeared pretty quickly. Also, Texas Tech was very strong in saying we had no part in Sorsby seeking eligibility. And the one thing about the court system is you get a lot of truth because you can't lie in the court. You can go to jail. You don't lie in the court. So it's funny when you hear people talk about situations in, you know, social media, and then you get to court, and the court filing is a lot different than the social media talk. And in this case, Texas Tech did go to the NCAA before Sorsby went to court to ask them to reinstate him, even though they claimed they had no part in this whatsoever. So, like, it's interesting when you see all this that Texas Tech was – they paid him $5 million. Of course they were trying to get him to be eligible. So he's not eligible. He's going to the NFL. I think fourth round supplemental draft is probably about right.
19: Wow, okay.
20: Maybe I don't think much earlier than that. You got to think, if you draft him, okay, he might relapse. He might bet in the NFL. And then that's it. No longer playing the NFL. Last thing here. I think it's going to be a team that actually doesn't need a quarterback now. I'll tell you why. I think if you're the Browns, Cardinals, Jets, some of the teams we think might need him, this is a rich quarterback draft.
19: Mm-hmm.
20: And are you going to stake your claim on Sorsby as your guy of the future who might have a gambling addiction, who ownership, by the way, might not, ownership's going to be important here. Ownership have to sign off on this. Absolutely. I think it's going to be a team like the Lions, the Eagles, who were never going to draft high enough to get a Sorsby type quarterback. But fifth round supplemental pick? Yeah, I'll take Sorsby. So crack. I think it's going to be a team that we don't think would draft a Sorsby, but the value of getting him later in the supplemental round is better than anything they're ever going to get an opportunity to ever draft moving forward.
14: So personally, I think anyone who sues the NCAA shouldn't be able to play in it. But regardless, the supplemental draft, let me see if I get this right, guys, is something you hear about because most people just don't understand so how it works. So in the supplemental draft, so teams, they bid on a draft pick to select a player.
20: Yes.
14: And the team willing to give up the highest pick gets them. Is that correct?
21: Yes. Yeah, it's kind of like, it's just a silent auction, basically, crack. Yeah. Yeah.
14: Silent auctions, that definitely it. Yeah, this Sorsby could attract interest from teams looking for a quarterback. He's coming off a solid season and has the size, the arm talent, the athletic ability even that probably scouts look for. The last quarterback taken in the supplemental draft was Terrell Pryor in 2011. So it would be a big story if a team used a mid-round pick on Sorsby, though. But like I said, most people don't just – and even myself, I had to look into it a little bit more, how the supplemental draft works here. But I don't like this whole situation. I don't like anything about it. I don't like what happened in Texas. I don't like any of it. So I'm always looking to make examples for kids. I'm looking to have that responsible gambling out there. So I kind of don't like the situation here.
21: I think it's really interesting how some things can come back to bite you, where when when Sorsby's legal team was arguing on his behalf to try to get him eligible for this college football season, they're just hammering things home. He's addicted. Mental health. He's addicted. Mental health. Now that things have changed and Sorsby is applying for the NFL supplemental draft, to Jeff's point, now these NFL teams are like, wait a minute, addicted mental health, do we want to take this guy, right? It really changes now that the path has changed. And listen, man, it's as simple as addiction doesn't absolve consequences. Mental health doesn't absolve consequences here. And that's the situation that Sorsby is in as far as his college career is concerned. Jeff, you made this point last week where when it stood where he was going to be eligible for this season, you're like, how far are they going to go? Like, what season are we looking at here from Texas Tech? Are they going to win a championship? No. Is it worth it? Is it worth being known as the school who was willing to get in bed or sell its soul for a player that was gambling on his own games? And now I just love that they were willing to sell their soul for this, and he doesn't even play a down for them. So they get all the – there's even – the Big 12 is like, we might try to get our legal money back. Like, Texas Tech should pick up the bill for all this stuff. They were the ones trying to use this guy. So I just love that Texas Tech, because they deserve it, man. They were bending the truth so much. Oh, we care about his mental health, and it's like you care about winning. We can see right through you. That's all you care about is winning. It couldn't be more obvious. And I love that they bent over backwards and didn't benefit at all. That's exactly the way it should be.
20: They really miscalculated how people would respond to this story. That's also part of it as well. I mean, they put out a 20-minute video defending their decision to keep Sorsby in the program. And I'm not sure they thought the backlash would be as severe. I mean, the Big 12 was threatening litigation. I actually think they did file a lawsuit in federal court. Teams were around the country not, making a pact to not schedule Texas Tech in any athletics for the next foreseeable future. And this lawsuit with the Big 12 file seemed to really be the end of it, right? Because they were able to file suit because the Texas Attorney General decided to he needed to weigh in on this. It's too many voices, man. Like, too many people trying to make their name off this story, and it cost Texas Tech Brendan Sorsby. I mean, look, they were gonna stick with him, right? Stick with him. He was gonna play. He was in service 2-game suspension. He'd make his money, but the Texas Tech, the Texas administration there had to get involved, right? They had to get, the AG had to say something about it and open the door for a federal lawsuit, and the Big 12 was gonna win that presumably. So, look, I am totally sympathetic to the idea that young men have addictive personalities. They're going to get addicted to gambling. It's going to happen, right? It certainly has happened, will happen, continue to happen. But we still have to have some rules, right? And I know the NCAA has barely any rules now, and they're barely enforceable. And there needs to be some change. I'm not sure that the current bill in Congress is the right change for this sport. But this is a situation where it was a very, very black and white rule that was broken. And a lot of us was like, can we get some, can they have one win where one rule is followed in the sport? And that's why a lot of us were passionate about it. We just want like the one rule to be followed. Just one. Give me one win here. And this was the win everyone wanted to see happen. It ended up happening.
21: Yeah, no doubt. Well, we got another win right now. Isaac Lohenkron, who's got the latest. Ilo, what is going on, our man?
0: You can't say Wyndham without win, I think. But in any event, Brian, going into the final round of the U.S. Open, it is Wyndham Clark in total command at 7-under par overall. Got a 6-shot lead over 4 players, including Scottie Scheffler. Clark going to tee off the final round at 2:30 Eastern time this afternoon. Rory McIlroy, by the way, 10 shots off the lead at 3-over par overall. He will tee off the final round 35 minutes from now.
21: By the way, do you think he spells win with a Y?
0: No, he does. He does. Yeah. He does spell win with a Y. You don't really meet many people named Wyndham. I mean,
21: I have not run across one person.
0: We've all stayed at hotels, I guess, in the Wyndham chain.
21: That's true.
0: But yeah, I mean, he was born in Denver. I'm going to do a quick Google search for famous Wyndhams, and the top name that came up besides Wyndham Clark, English actor Wyndham Gould.
20: Of course.
0: If people out there haven't really heard of him, it's because he died in 1854. So Clark cornering the market on famous Wyndhams. By the way, folks, you can't get that information anywhere else in sports media. You're welcome, America. Say upgrade your FIFA World Cup 2026 setup. 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At the World Cup on Saturday night, Japan shut out Tunisia 4-0, so Japan and the Netherlands now tied for first place in Group F on 4 points. Tunisia's been eliminated. Earlier Saturday night, Curaçao earned a scoreless tie against Ecuador for its first ever World Cup point. Result also clinched Group E for Germany. Today's action kicks off at the top of the hour as Spain takes on Saudi Arabia in Atlanta. Both teams coming off ties in their opening matches. And here's how it sounded just a short time ago, just outside the stadium in Atlanta. Spain fans take it over.

0: That audio courtesy of Tiempo de Juego Radio in Spain. And, speaking of fans, we got some breaking news. Some breaking audio just in from Miami. Listen to what's going on there. You know what that sound means. The telltale bagpipes. After taking over Boston for the last week, Scotland fans are taking over Miami as we speak in advance of their match Wednesday against Brazil. That audio from just a short time ago in Miami, courtesy of at the producer's life on Instagram. And one of the comments to that post, fellas, and I quote, "We're too peely wally for that much daylight, coupled with substituting all liquids for beer. Dear Miami, give the lads some electrolyte packets with their pints," unquote. So some advice for the fans in Scotland, in Miami right now. Back to you guys.
1: Very nice. By the way, before we get to our picks, did you guys see this Colts cornerback Sauce Gardner? He set the record straight the other day. He's like, by the way, I'm 24 years old. I'm not 25.
2: Yes.
1: He had like ESPN.com, Pro Football Focus, Yahoo Sports, just some of the companies that had it wrong. They had him 1 full year older than what he is. He's like, my driver's license, I got documentation, I got all this stuff. Like, I was born in August of 01, not 2000. That's amazing to me. How can we have that wrong the whole time?
2: Yeah, I saw that too. I was surprised.
1: That's pretty wild. And it also, you know, it shows with the draft with some of these players a little bit older. You know, Akeem Mezidor from the Miami Hurricanes, right? He just got drafted. He's basically the same age as Sauce Gardner. Sauce Gardner is going into his fifth NFL season. They're the same age. Like, Akeem Mezidor hasn't played it down in the NFL yet. So when you
3: football
1: hear these teams that are like,
3: whoa,
1: he's a little older right now.
2: Oh,
1: it shows
2: crap.
1: You how it matters.
2: I can't wait for football to be back.
3: Can't wait for football.
1: Preseason football, crack.
3: That's it.
1: Am I allowed to parlay preseason picks, or am I blacklisted for that? You know, I'm off the...
3: As long as you get the best of the lines, sure.
1: Okay, all right, there you go. Good. Glad you leave that door open. All right, we've got Bill Krakenberger, professional sports handicapper, Jeff Schwartz, 8-year NFL veteran. I'm Brian Noe. 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We'll compare notes next. 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
7: Chance for showers today. Otherwise, cloudy skies expected. Highs level off around 69. East winds 8 to 15 miles per hour. Partly cloudy tonight. Slight chance for showers. Lows around 51. Mainly clear tomorrow, 77. High temperatures reach up to 77 Tuesday with a slight chance of thunderstorms. 76. Mainly clear skies Wednesday. That's the weatherology forecast for AM 1300 KGLO. Right now, it's 63 degrees.
8: What better way to celebrate America's 250th birthday than a cross-country road trip? 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
2: I would like to wish a very happy Father's Day to all the amazing fathers out there. And number two, I didn't get a chance to do it last week, but I want to take a little victory lap for predicting the Knicks winning. I said Knicks in six, which was still wrong, but I know some people had the other team.
1: I like that. Very good job by you. You had the correct prediction. Very nice. Our technical producer extraordinaire, Mr. Chris Perfett.
3: That's good, guys, but Spain's about to start playing here, so let's wrap this up.
1: Okay, all right. Yeah, Spaniards, they need a win. Crushing the updates, crushing life, that is Mr. Isaac Lowenkron.
5: Ricky Davis should have been credited with that 10th rebound.
1: Not on your own basket, not on your own hoop. 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And also, shout out to our guy, Saga. 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Top of the hour, Martin Weiss, Zach Harper. Keep it locked right here on Fox Sports Radio in less than 9 American minutes. They have got you covered. All right, we got some picks to make. Let's do it.
23: Rapid fire.
1: Okay, Crack, we start with you. What's something you like?
24: Now, on the weekend, sometimes you get some built-in value here betting against the Yankees at home. Let's go with the Reds here. Reds on the road against the Yankees, 1:35 East Coast time. The Reds about to pick them.
1: Okay.
24: There you go.
25: Let's go with Belgium and Iran. Both teams to score, yes, plus 105. Second game today at 3 o'clock.
24: Brian, what do you got?
1: I'm going to look at the World Cup also. I'm big on corner kicks today. You're getting plus money. Uruguay. Again, this whole group, everybody's got a draw. This is go time. Uruguay does a great job producing corner kicks. I'm going to take over 6.5. That's at plus money, plus 105. I think they can get to 7, so they're going to be very aggressive. I'm going to take them over 6.5. At plus money, the price is right. I'm going to go with that.
25: Cool.
1: You got something, Jeff?
25: Yeah, quickly, one more. We have time for Crack. I got one more. Win or without Wyndham Clark, Scheffler's plus 175 right now.
24: Oh, I've seen that.
25: I think he'll finish first or second. That's basically what you're betting on, right? First or second. If you finish first, you cash. If you finish second, you cash. I guess if someone else wins, then you're screwed, but I don't think that's going to happen. I think Scheffler will play well today. There's some low scores today out there. There's some guys that are 3-4 under. I think Scheffler will play well. I like it plus 175.
1: That makes sense. I like the price also. You know, especially Scotty closed so well yesterday. 4 birdies on the back 9. He did have 1 bogey, but did minus 3 on the back 9. I like how he ended yesterday. We'll see if he can, you know, carry that momentum into today, but you would have to expect a Scotty charge. Probably doesn't win it, but to be first without Wyndham, that's a good bet, man. Almost 2-1. I like that. All right, we got Crack's play of the day. Let's do this.
23: Floater is good.
26: This is the best play of the day.
24: Get to that.
1: Okay, Crack, what is it?
24: Let's recap these season wins here. I actually bet again yesterday. Under Pittsburgh Steelers, under 8.5 wins. Green Bay, under 8.5. Pittsburgh, under 8.5. These are regular season wins. Colts, under 8.5. Patriots, over 9.5. There's a lot of futures for you. How action all year. A couple quick shout-outs. Big fans of the show here up here in Scranton, Pennsylvania. Clarkie's Billiards, Kevin Clark. Loves all three of us. I couldn't believe I walked in the pool hall, and he mentioned all three of us. And also my fellow class 86 reunion last night over there in Kingsburg, New Jersey. Great shout out to them. Had a great time. Didn't think I was going to have that great of a time like I did. Fantastic time. Look forward to a big sports day here. Look forward to watching the Open. And, guys, happy Father's Day to everyone out there.
1: Yeah. We're hits at a billiards joint, huh?
24: That's it.
1: This day couldn't get better, man. Maybe if I bumped into Dua Lipa, that would help. But, that's pretty cool.
23: We are Sports.
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0: I'm Mike Dubusky, Vice President J.D. Vance in Switzerland today for what's being billed as a quadrilateral meeting between the U.S., Iran, Pakistan, and Qatar. It's all aimed at bringing an end to the conflict in Iran. The Vice President speaking before that meeting began.
2: The opening of the Strait of Hormuz, the ending of the Iranian nuclear program, all of these things have already been accomplished. The question before us now is how much more can we accomplish together? Can we turn over a new leaf? Can we change relations in the Middle East permanently?
0: However, Iran said yesterday it was going to close the Strait of Hormuz again following Israel's continued attacks in Lebanon. 126 people have died there since Friday, according to Lebanese officials. ABC News foreign correspondent Tom Sufi Burridge is in Switzerland.
12: Looming over everything right now is the fact that Iran Saturday announced that once again it was shutting the Strait of Hormuz. So even before these much more complicated negotiations begin on the future of Iran's nuclear program, that memorandum of understanding signed by President Trump less than 4 days ago appears to be at risk of falling apart.
0: President Trump told Fox News this morning that he's communicated with Iranian officials about the Strait, apparently telling those officials, if you close it, you won't have a country. There is a travel rush on this weekend as the country celebrates Father's Day. ABC's Andrew Dimbert is at Newark Liberty International Airport in New Jersey.
13: The TSA expects to screen more than 3 million people, 3 million people to pass through security checkpoints today, a level that would rival Thanksgiving. The crush of travelers has been building all weekend. The TSA says it screened just under 3 million people Thursday, followed by another nearly 3 million Friday, and heavy volumes Saturday as Americans took advantage of the Juneteenth holiday weekend.
0: Authorities in New York City say a man died after apparently falling from a high area during a concert last night. Police say they're still investigating how that incident unfolded. You're listening to ABC News.
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0: arms ripping and running straight through parts of the plains in the Midwest. As a result, we have a level 2 out of 5 damaging wind, large hail, isolated tornadoes for anyone living from Wichita to Springfield. But another imminent threat is that of flash flooding.
1: ABC News meteorologist Samara Theodore. Fire continues to be a threat elsewhere in the country, with the town of Eureka in Utah seeing mandatory evacuations today because of a human-caused wildfire. The so-called Iron Fire has burned through over 13,000 acres so far. And at least one tourist is dead after a massive fire broke out at a resort in the Dominican Republic on Friday. I'm Mike Dubusky, ABC News.
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3: Chance for showers today. Otherwise, cloudy skies expected. Highs level off around 69. East winds 8 to 15 miles per hour. Partly cloudy tonight. Slight chance for showers. Lows are hours. Lows dip down to about 51. Tomorrow, highs level off around 77. Slight chance for storms. Tuesday, with highs in the upper 70s. Mainly clear Wednesday. That's the weatherology forecast for AM 1300 KGLO. Currently 66.
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6: Like if the Jets started 3-0,
7: right?
6: You know what I'm saying? Like, this is like if the Jets started 4-0, and all of a sudden it's like, whoa,
7: yeah,
6: they've won too many games to not be taken seriously now.
7: Yeah.
6: But however, this could all fall apart in a very quick moment.
7: Yeah, I guess it's what is success to you,
6: right? But I was wondering though, because when you're, if you are, the son of a Jets fan, right? You probably picked your own team.
7: Yeah.
6: You know what I'm saying? You probably found your own team to root for. You probably, because it's just like, dude, I want to watch teams that are going to win. I want to watch teams in the postseason.
7: Yeah.
6: Or something else draws you to another team because you've only ever seen this team suck.
7: Right.
6: Right. And you could be like me, just be a Saints fan, or you could be smart.
7: Right.
6: Right.
7: Yeah,
6: and so, like, sounds like you, instead of like a soccer fan, you're like, I'm going to dive into Scotland. I got a tie here.
7: Yeah. I got tie in with roots and everything. You mentioned the qualifying tournament. They got in by one of like the craziest comebacks in a qualifying tournament possible. They haven't been in the World Cup since 1998, right? So the story was there, and I'm like, hell yeah, like I'm totally into this. And then they go out first game. I was in San Antonio. This was either game one or game two, or maybe it was game five. No, it was game five. So it was game five, San Antonio, and I'm stressed the first half of that game between the Knicks and the Spurs, because Scotland Haiti is on. So I'm literally like, I'm watching, and then little break, ball goes out of bounds. So I look down on my phone, I got the game on. And so that's how I like consumed the first World Cup game, was like, all right. And then they won, and it was like, I don't know, sometime around halftime, I think, when the game was over, maybe a little into the third quarter, I was like, oh, cool, I can like relax now. It was the only thing I was stressed about that day. But that's I threw myself completely into it.
6: Well, I'll say, what you missed in the first half of the basketball game was a massive Spurs lead that got blown to bits. And you could have been game 2, 3, 4, or 5. It doesn't matter.
7: Also, this is the other thing about the Team USA thing, right? Like, I'm not trying to be a hater here, but I feel like every 4 years we go through this, like, hey, Team USA got a nice little team, whatever. And I got a friend who's a Sixers fan who was like, no, I believe this year. We're going to do it. And I was like, from the makers of, I think the Sixers can do it this year. We've got Team USA now, can win the World Cup.
6: There is a level of, you've never reached the conference finals, right? Yes. I get that. Right. There is a level of to the Sixers aspect.
7: And also, like, you've expanded the field to 48 teams, so like it's a little diluted, right? Like, I think that's part of the reason why Scotland's in it. And Scotland, like, I get it, but I don't know when I'm supposed to take them seriously. And I'm not trying to rain on the parade. If the parade's going to happen, I'm here for it. I don't.

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0: The infrastructure. Russian officials say 4 people were killed and nearly 30 were injured in recent Ukrainian strikes. I'm Mike Dabusky, ABC News.
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3: Chance of rain showers today. Otherwise, cloudy skies expected. Daytime highs approaching 70. Southeasterly winds 8 to 15 miles per hour. Partly cloudy skies tonight. Slight chance of rain showers. Lows level off around 51. Mainly clear tomorrow. High of 77. High of 77 Tuesday with a slight chance for storms. 76 mainly sunny Wednesday. That's the weatherology forecast for AM 1300 KGLO. Right now, it's 72.
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6: Right. Pick. Arch top of the draft. Right.
7: Yes.
6: Right?
7: Yeah.
6: And then Arch went in Ohio Stadium, and Julian saying, not just looked better than him,
7: yeah,
6: looked significantly better than
7: right
6: him. Now, the year ended way better for Arch than it started.
7: Sure.
6: And that may have been some of the projection. But you don't get 12 more college games with Sorsby.
7: Right.
6: Do you know what I'm saying? Now, you got to put him in your system now.
7: Right.
6: And it's just, and that's even without the idea that this guy spent somewhere closer to $100,000.
7: Yeah.
6: Betting on sports, which, quite honestly, betting on your own, like, it's almost like, it's like for foreign, when you are applying to work in foreign service,
7: mm-hmm,
6: right? My buddy has a security clearance. I got interviewed so that he could get his security clearance.
7: Yes.
6: And in the interview, they're asking me what his habits are, what is this, what is that. Basically trying to find out if he has any vices.
7: Right.
6: What does he do in the dark?
7: Yeah.
6: Right? You know what I'm saying? Yeah. It's like, what is he? Because, like, whatever you do, quote, unquote, in the dark, eventually could some theoretically be held over you in some way down the line. And
7: yeah,
6: then you could be further or more incentivized than the average person to impact that.
7: Yeah.
6: Right? You know, if you got a gambling problem and then, if you work for the United States government and a foreign agent finds out that you're $8,000 in the hole, he
7: now
6: says, hey, I can solve your problem,
7: right, exactly,
6: but you have to work for me.
7: Yes.
6: Right? And you know, I don't want my kneecap broke. Right. I'll go work over there. Right? And then, so that's the type of thing they're trying to avoid.
7: Yes.
6: Like, betting on your own team is a symptom of a different gambling addiction.
7: Absolutely.
6: That, like, is for me, would show that it strikes a different. It's not just you betting on Korean baseball at 3 o'clock in the morning,
7: right,
6: and you're disassociating that with your job.
7: But also,
6: because when you're getting paid to play college football, now that's your job.
7: Yes, but also, isn't that a symptom of just the acceptance of gambling culture now? Because I'm reading this old book called Loose Balls. It's by Terry Pluto. It's about it's an oral history of the entire ABA, right,
6: okay,
7: from start to finish. Two players in that book, Roger Brown, who was an Indiana Pacers legend, Connie Hawkins, basketball legend,
6: sure,
7: right, weren't allowed in the NBA for a while because of allegations about gambling during college basketball, right? So they're not allowed. They're like, hey, we got this league, ABA. You can come play with us. Like, you can come play pro ball. We'll give you money, everything, right? So that's how they get back into the professional basketball world. I think Roger Brown was like 5 years into working at GM, like at a
6: right
7: auto plant, right? And so they allow these guys back in, right? And that's their pathway through. But that was just allegations. This guy saying, yeah, I bet on my team. Like, I wasn't playing, bet on my team. Oh, by the way, once I started playing, I stopped, which I don't know

0: being choked off financially. And I don't care what Iranian, you know, hardliners may proclaim publicly. We have completely the upper hand. We have total control. We have control of the airspace. There's nothing they can do to stop Donald Trump from obliterating them. And that decision can happen at any time he wants it to happen. But it's going to be interesting, you know, to see if they on their end are really serious. I've been told the vice president last night was clear that for the first time, the hardliners or those more radical and the more political side have agreed that they both want this because they know what is now inevitable. Now, is this just posturing? Is this just delaying the end game for them? I don't know. You would think after three tiers of leadership were wiped out, they might be thinking about their own lives at this point.
1: Yes. And look, obviously, the administration is not naive. They're going into this with completely open eyes. They don't trust the Iranians. Of course not. And, you know, the Iranians have shown themselves to be irrational in many ways because, as you know, people in the administration say, they could be, you know, one of the most wealthy countries in the world, and instead their people are not doing well. So, you know, it's a power grab. It's some sort of religious nuttiness that's in the regime still. But I just also, from our own side, I feel like people are getting hysterical and demanding things of Donald Trump that are just also equally irrational. You know, what do you really want? Do you really think that if you wipe out Iran, that is going to be a good thing for the world? It's going to set off a terrible refugee exodus just for one thing, like we saw after Syria, which is a smaller country. So I just think that this is a very fine-tuned balancing act. Donald Trump has got to keep happy, you know, the Gulf countries that are getting, they're the ones in the front line getting hammered. You know, Israel is not particularly happy, but America's interests are not identical to Israel's interests. So we are allies, but there are going to be differences there. And then, you know, there are people on the Republican side who, I don't know whether you call them neocons or people in the administration now calling them hardliners, who you know, are equally just inflexible about what their demands are. And then on the Iranian side, you've got these hardliners within the IRGC who just, all they want to do is destroy Israel, destroy America, and come what may, they don't care if the whole country is destroyed. And there are other people there. And what the administration is saying is that they're talking behind the scenes, back channeling and in person to people who really are more political and appear rational. And it's not going to be, there's never going to be a magic wand. This is never going to be easy. But those like Barack Obama, who disgustingly and arrogantly is there, you know, parading around saying, oh, this is just not even as good as my JCPOA. What a joke. And on the one hand, he's saying that, and Democrats are saying this is the worst deal that Donald Trump's done in the world. You can't have it both ways. It's not the JCPOA. The reason that America has had to go back into Iran is because Obama's Iran deal just enriched Iran, allowed them to fund all their proxies, and the end result was October 7th. So disastrous. And by the time Donald Trump left office after his first term, Iran was on its knees. And Scott Bessent, the minute he hit the ground in Trump's second term, he said his mission was to make Iran broke again, and they pretty much achieved that. And you know, there's still room to ratchet up the pain even more, and that's part of the negotiations.
0: All right, quick break. More with Miranda Devine on the other side. We'll get to your calls coming up as well. 800-941-SEAN, our number if you want to be a part of the program as we continue.
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0: right, we continue now. Miranda Devine is with us. Donald Trump turning 80, force of nature, unlike any president we have seen in our lifetime. And how will he be viewed through that prism of history? One of the things that I guess kind of frustrates me, having known him for 30 years, and look, I have a professional relationship when I interview him. It's a, you know, straight up interview. And then I've had a personal relationship for many, many decades. And I feel that the person that you know, the person that I know, the person that really is Donald Trump, unfortunately, the legacy media, radical Democrats, more radicalized than ever, they have no interest in wanting to understand him or get along with him. And they're like Alka-Seltzer and water at anything that he ever says or does. This man is wickedly funny, generous to a fault. He is as engaged as any single one human being as I've ever met in his day-to-day job, and loves it with a gusto and a passion I've never seen in that office.
1: You're so right. And I think it's just a deliberate decision that because he is so effective in dismantling all the sacred cows of the left, that the media, which is really an arm of the left, is never going to give him a fair go. And in a way also, he does not like to show that kind and generous side of him that you know exists, and that his friends see, and those people who work for him, you know, whether they be the gardener at Mar-a-Lago or any of the people that work at his properties, are incredibly loyal to him. You don't see that very often. You see that with a good boss. And a fair boss and a generous boss. And that's what he is. So, you know, he's been working in the cutthroat business of real estate in New York. So he never shows the soft side because that's a vulnerability to your enemies. And that actually is a good thing on the world stage because the same sort of sharks that were in New York in the developing business are even bigger sharks. President Xi, President Putin, and so on in the global order. So it's good that he's tough and he knows how to hide that side of him. But I guess it's sad that, you know, a lot of Americans just don't see the generosity that goes on behind the scenes and that he doesn't really want people to see.
0: Yeah, Miranda Devine, we always appreciate you. Thank you so much for being with us. Great column about this guy that is so historically unique. Let's see if we're both right in terms of his place in history and how the rest of his presidency unfolds. 800-941-SEAN is our number if you want to be a part of the program. Health, wellness, fitness, nutrition, longevity, it's in everybody's mind. But the truth is, if you really look at the bottom line, are you making a lot of guesses when it comes to health? Well, kale is really good for you. Well, you need to have this type of protein shake every day, or this vitamin you need to take, or this supplement you need to take. A lot of us are just guessing. 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Every single person's body is different. Now, you have your own DNA. You have your own fingerprint that is unique to you during your entire life. 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You get $50 off, and you will not regret it, making informed scientific decisions about your health. This is the best of the Sean Hannity Show. Don't forget, stay tuned for more right after the latest news right here on this radio station. Born on America's darkest day, September 11th, 01, the Tunnel to Towers Foundation has been helping American heroes ever since. Heroes like Fire Captain Andrew Donner, inspired by the bravery of New York City firefighters on 9/11, Andrew devoted his life to serving his community. He rose through the ranks of his fire department, training rigorously and leading with courage. And after a very brave battle, Andrew lost his life to lung cancer caused by occupational toxins. Now, the 25th anniversary of 9/11, Andrew's story is a reminder of the profound impact that day has had on our nation, our heroes, and their families. Andrew leaves behind a beloved wife, Jessica, their sons, his parents, and sister. Now, Tunnel to Towers was able to honor Andrew by paying the Donner family's mortgage. We can help more families like the Donners. 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Go to their website, the letter T, the number 2, the letter T.org, the letter T, the number 2, the letter T.org. All right, inflation fears are back as the Treasury yields now hit their highest levels in nearly 20 years. 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

0: God is non-binary. This is a guy that believes in six genders. I don't know what the other four are. He says there are six. This is a guy that, you know, said that God is neither male or female. Now, I'm a Christian, raised Catholic. I learned the Lord's Prayer. It says, Our Father, who art in heaven. It doesn't say our gender. Maybe I was taught wrong my whole life, and James Tallarico is really, really educating me. You know, wants to run a vegan campaign in the cattle state of Texas, is against drilling, and it just gets worse and worse. Let me play a clip, him saying doctors have a moral obligation to treat gender dysphoria. Let's play it.
1: If a patient came to the doctor and said, I want to change my sex, then the doctor should say, well, you can't change your sex because there are only two sexes.
2: If that patient is experiencing extreme gender dysphoria, which Dr. Oliverson has already acknowledged is a real condition, then that doctor has an obligation, a moral obligation, according to their Hippocratic Oath, to ensure that that patient, whether it's a minor, in consultation with their parents, receives the treatment that they need. And Representative Schaefer, the consequences of not providing that treatment can be dire.
0: All right, joining us now, good friend of the program, one of our favorite governors, Governor Greg Abbott of Texas. Great to have you. I'm watching Democrats express the greatest optimism in the world that the great state of Texas, God bless Texas, is somehow going to change into this blue New York City paradigm and vote for a guy with these crazy views. Why does that go against every gut political instinct I have, having done all this for decades?
3: Sean, listen, what you're hearing is the exact same thing that was said 4 years ago when Beto O'Rourke ran against me, and then 4 years before that when he ran against Ted Cruz. Each time, the only thing we learn is that all of the millions of dollars coming in from out of state was completely incinerated because Beto was defeated badly each time. The difference this time, however, is unlike Beto, Tallarico actually has a voting record that proves he is the far leftist progressive person that people think he is. The point is that when we get to Election Day against Tallarico, he will be demolished even worse than Beto was.
0: Yeah, well, I always affectionately, when he ran first against Ted Cruz, then later you, I called him, you know, Beto Bozo O'Rourke. You know what was fascinating about Beto? He came on the scene like gangbusters. The left embraced him. They ran the same narrative they're now running about six-gender Tallarico, and they acted as though he was the second coming that was going to turn the red state of Texas blue, and it failed spectacularly. And I'm not sure, if anything, Tallarico's record is more clear. We have him in his own words more often, and he's so more extreme than even Beto Bozo was, and I just don't think Texas has changed. I think, yes, you've had a lot of migration into Texas, but those people want freedom. They're trying to get away from tyranny.
3: Well, let me address that last point first, and that is, yeah, it's a fact that we have a lot of people moved into Texas from other states, including from California. What's lost, however, is this. And that is, there are a lot of people moving out of the state of Texas every single year. Also, the number one state they are moving to is California. The point, very simply, is we have a big exchange program going on where we are getting conservatives from California. Our liberals are moving to California, making Texas an even more red state. But going back to the bottom line of what you were talking about, Sean, listen, Tallarico has a voting record. I know he's known as six-gender Jimmy, whatever that means, but he voted to defund the police. He voted against border security. He voted in support of transgender surgery for children. He actually, in Texas, voted for a state income tax. So his voting record is dangerous. And the average voter in Texas, whether they be a Republican, an independent, or maybe even some Democrats, when they see his voting record, they know he does not represent the values of the overwhelming majority of Texans. You know, Donald Trump talks about a 90-10 issue or an 80-20 issue. The fact of the matter is, Tallarico is on that small percentage side where he matches up with 10% or 20% of the population, whereas Ken Paxton matches up on the majority side with the overwhelming majority of Texans. And so I think...

0: host, Kim Paxton, will overperform what people currently think, and that Talarico will underperform what people currently think.
1: You know, to me, how is it possible that in your state of Texas, and I was down at the Rio Grande with you and President Trump, I've been down to that border more times than I can count in my life, and you did a phenomenal job. You and my governor, Governor DeSantis, the greatest political jiu-jitsu move ever. And that is, okay, you come across the border, we'll put you on a plane or a bus, and we're going to send you to a sanctuary city and state, which was great. The people in your state loved you for it. The people in Florida loved Governor DeSantis for that. He wants a welcome mat on the border. He's running a vegan campaign in a cattle state. He's against energy dominance. He wants men to play women's sports in Texas. It just on paper does not make sense to me.
0: Well, and what is on paper right now is going to be what happens in the voting booth come October and November. Because, listen, again, there's hopium that occurs every election cycle among national Democrats where they have this hope that finally they have a savior who's going to get a Democrat elected in the state of Texas. It's just not going to happen. And again, going back, the record that Talarico has of hard votes that he's taken are far worse than all the leftist positions that were taken by Beto. And as a result, I think that Kim Paxton will beat Talarico, but even more than what Ted Cruz beat Beto O'Rourke by. And so I think this election is shaping up, and it's shaping up well because of who Talarico really is that he cannot escape from.
1: Well, I mean, that's the amazing thing. What do you think overall nationally, Governor, is happening when you look at the embrace of Graham Plattner? We had new revelations yesterday. He's on Reddit. He's encouraging a teenage girl and excoriating her because she's contemplating suicide. His comments about women that are victims of rape, his Nazi tattoo, him calling the people in his state racist and stupid. They would be stupid if they voted for somebody that thought they were stupid. All the other controversies on top of the Nazi tattoo. Why have they gone this radical left? I've never seen a midterm shaping up like this, and very few, quote, leaders in the Democratic Party, with the exception of one man, John Fetterman, is willing to stand up to this madness. Then they got Al-Sayed in Michigan.
0: Listen, it's all about power. They've completely abandoned any sense of being committed to any particular policy position. As you know, both the left and the leftist media, listen, they've done nothing but criticize Republicans by fabricating this notion that some Republicans are connected to Nazism or something like that. Well, look at that candidate for the Senate in Maine with the Nazi tattoo. They're now embracing that. And so they will embrace everything that they criticized just days and weeks and months ago for the pure purpose of trying to gain power in Washington, D.C. It shows how vapid they really are. And I think they're going to be exposed for it come this election. As we've discussed, they will be exposed in Texas. They're going to be exposed in Maine. They're going to be exposed in some other states. And so, candidly, I think these elections come November are going to turn out a lot better, especially at the United States Senate level, definitely in the state of Texas, in the state of Maine, and elsewhere across the country. Because what Americans want are people who will deliver common sense in what the Democrats are standing for, whether it be up in Maine or Talarico in Texas. It's the opposite of common sense. And when people get into the voting booth, it's no longer about, I like this idea, I like that idea. When you get into a voting booth, it's a choice between two different people. And it's going to be the Republican who aligns with the common sense values of the majority of voters in Texas and across the United States.
1: I mean, at the end of the day, I think people want their values represented. And having known you as long as I have, you being a dear friend, and knowing Ted Cruz as long as I've known Senator Cruz and so many other representatives from the great state of Texas, I just know the people in Texas. I mean, Rick Perry may be an honorary Texan. I'm not sure if you're aware of that, Governor, but I am. And I just know that it's heart and soul, and they believe in those more traditional values. It is a business state. It is a conservative state. By the way, congratulations to you. I see all of these big businesses What was the latest big business that is moving out of New Jersey that's coming down to Texas? You have so much industry moving into your state, like I have in my state. And I'm so happy for you and the people of your state, because you are going to have huge financial benefits and high-paying career jobs for the great citizens of Texas.
0: Well, along those lines, when you think about it, think of the budget deficits you see some states on the Democrat side that are running as we speak right now. And these Democrat states don't know how to pay their bills. The state of Texas is running a massive budget surplus, and I'm looking to use that budget surplus to reduce property taxes in the state of Texas. But going back to what you were talking about, the most recent thing that came out last week was a thing of which state has the most headquarters of Fortune 500 companies, and it's Texas, not New York, not California, not any other state. What we are finding is that these businesses are leaving places like New York and California or other states across the country. It could be New Jersey or elsewhere. And they know that the best state for doing business for 22 years in a row now is the state of Texas. It's because we offer lower taxes, reasonable regulations, the perfect platform to expand a business on. And we actually embrace and support our businesses, as opposed to Kathy Hochul, who seems to like to attack businesses. Same for Gavin Newsom. So it's just a complete different platform. But I got to add this at the very end. So listen, I know that Rick Perry named you an honorary Texan, but the fact of the matter is he knows that there is a higher honor that can be bestowed by the state of Texas that I will bestow upon you the next time.
1: Oh, my gosh. There's a higher honor than an honorary Texan?
0: There is, and you'll get it when I tell you what it is. It's official framed honoration. It was called the Admiral in the Texas Navy, and I will make you an Admiral in the Texas Navy.
1: Oh, my God. I'm blushing. I don't ever think I deserve anything in life, Governor. I'm very humbled. I'm humbled by your friendship, too. All right, quick break. More with Governor Greg Abbott, the great state of Texas. God bless Texas on the other side. Then your call's coming up, 800-941-SHAWN, if you want to be a part of the program as we roll along.
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1: Born on America's darkest day, September 11th, 01, the Tunnel to Towers Foundation has been helping American heroes ever since. Heroes like Fire Captain Andrew Donner, inspired by the bravery of New York City firefighters on 9/11, Andrew devoted his life to serving his community. He rose through the ranks of his fire department, training rigorously and leading with courage. And after a very brave battle, Andrew lost his life to lung cancer caused by occupational toxins. Now, the 25th anniversary of 9/11, Andrew's story is a reminder of the profound impact that day has had on our nation, our heroes, and their families. Andrew leaves behind a beloved wife, Jessica, their sons, his parents, and sister. Now, Tunnel to Towers was able to honor Andrew by paying the Donner family's mortgage. We can help more families like the Donners. 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The letter T, the number 2, the letter T.org. 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

0: continue now. Texas Governor Greg Abbott is with us. By the way, he will be filling in on this show when I finally get a vacation post, you know, obviously the 250th birthday of our great country. And we're excited to have him. You know what one of the coolest stories I also read is Morgan Stanley. I talk about Wall Street South in Florida, which is very real. Every private equity company, big bank, investment firm, they're all here, private equity firm. I love that Morgan Stanley has more employees in your state than New York. That cracks me up.
1: Oh, so it's not just Morgan Stanley, J.P. Morgan. All of these big banks that exist in New York, operationally, they have more personnel in the state of Texas. And I got to tell you, there's more and more businesses moving to Texas, whether it be in Austin or Dallas. You know, Sean, we now have created the Texas Stock Exchange. It's in Dallas, Texas. It added such competition to the New York Stock Exchange and the NASDAQ Stock Exchange. Both of those two had to set up a regional headquarters in Dallas, Texas, where they are trading and listing in Dallas, Texas. In fact, SpaceX, you know all about that. And by the way,
0: yeah,
1: Texas is the home of the first trillionaire in the history of the entire world in Elon Musk. Anyway, SpaceX co-listed on the NASDAQ as well as NASDAQ Texas. And so Texas is becoming the number one state for new listings of all public companies in the United States.
0: You don't get enough credit in terms of what you deserve and how hard you've worked. By the way, there is a day coming up. Governor Abbott will be filling in and hosting this show. I think that's confirmed, Governor. I'm looking forward. I know the audience will love to hear from you, and you get to interact with them directly.
1: I'm looking forward to it.
0: All right, Governor Greg Abbott, the great state of Texas. God bless Texas, sir. Thank you. Now, from America's Revolutionary War to Israel's fight for its survival currently, you know, we are nations that have had moments where we have been tested. Our courage, our morality, our moral clarity, our resolve, and thank God freedom endures. In October 1985, it was President Ronald Wilson Reagan who delivered these remarks about America's commitment to stand with Israel. He said, "In our talks, we paid special attention to two issues, our commitment to Israel's security and well-being, and our shared desire to move forward towards a just and lasting peace between Israel and all of its Arab neighbors." IFCJ, one word, .org. It'll send you a free U.S.-Israeli flag pin. And thank you for your generosity.
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4: Slight chance for showers tonight. Otherwise, mainly cloudy skies expected. Lows around 52. North winds around 5 miles per hour. Sunshine mixed with clouds at times tomorrow. Daytime highs approaching 78. Partly cloudy skies tomorrow night. Lows level off around 54. Highs around 78 Tuesday under partly cloudy skies. 76 Wednesday. That's the weatherology forecast for AM 1300 KGLO. Currently 68.
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0: KGLO. Let me go back, and I know there's been so much commentary as it relates to the issue of the Memorandum of Understanding, and I've read it. I see it. I see the Iranians, you know, hardliners, they hate it. Some conservatives think that is going to be the final deal. But then I listen to this guy, and his name is President Donald J. Trump, and I don't think this memorandum has anything to do with the president having spoken to him and his demands as it relates to nuclear issues, the Strait of Hormuz, or future engagement with Iran. And he's saying it out loud, contrary to the memorandum. And I guess some people put more faith in a memorandum just to get this thing going over what the president is saying directly to we, the people. Let's play the president.
17: I let him know. I said, look, if you don't adhere to the agreement, I don't want to do that. But we're going to bomb the hell out of you. And I don't think that they're going to veer from the agreement. What else am I going to do? Am I going to say I'm going to take you to court? Let me take you to court. Let me sue you. No, we're going to bomb the hell out of them if they violate the agreement.
0: We are going to bomb the hell out of them. Let me just make a simple observation. I don't think the guy that wiped out the ISIS caliphate, Soleimani, Baghdadi, dropped the mother of all bombs on Afghanistan, the guy that dropped 14 bunker buster bombs in, you know, taking out Iran's nuclear facility, and the guy that wiped out pretty much all the defenses with epic fury, is really going to change his mindset at the end of the day if he deems it's in America's best national security interest to finish him off. That's my take. Anyway, what's Jim Jordan's take? He is the chairman of the House Judiciary Committee. Sir, great to have you. I don't know. Maybe is it me? Is it I take that memorandum at face value as a means of just starting the negotiations, which already are deeply underway and have been underway for some time.
18: Yeah, Sean, you know, that was well said. I mean, this president does what he said he was going to do. I mean, I still remember last year his joint address to Congress when he said, you know, people said, oh, you need a new law to secure the border. And he goes, it turns out all you needed was a new president. And because he told us he was going to secure the border, he did. He told us he was going to make sure Iran doesn't get a nuclear weapon. He's committed to doing that. And he said, if you don't follow this agreement so that we make sure that that happens, then we're going to take the consequences. We'll be there. So, this president makes decisions that are in the best interest of the United States of America. I mean, he does. And he understands where we're at. He understands this agreement, and he's going to hold them to it. And if they don't hold to it, well, there's going to be consequences, like you said, and just like he said.
0: My question is, why do people not listen to his actual words or look at his past actions and come to different conclusions? That part is a little alarming to me. And yeah. I guess maybe I'm on a bit of an island myself, because I also spoke to him, spoke to Witkoff, spoke to the people involved in the process. They give me a very different take on all of it. And how much deeper it has gone. And, you know, we will know a lot more in 60 days if we make 60 days. I don't think the president would hesitate 2 seconds if he felt that, okay, they're up to no good. We can't trust them. Okay, they need to be bombed again. When he bombed them twice last week and then threatened it would be worse the third night and then said, I think I'm going to take Karg Island, that apparently got the attention of every Iranian, and they were reaching out directly to him.
18: Yeah, no, I think you're exactly right. And never forget what he did last year with Operation Midnight Hammer. I mean, no president, we all know how bad this regime has been for 47 years. We know what they've done to Americans, killed Israelis, killed others, killed thousands of their own people. We all know how evil they are, but no one would take any action to stop them from getting a nuclear weapon until President Trump said, we're going to go with Midnight Hammer, and what they did was amazing. And then he said, oh, you're building up your ballistic, we're going to do that too. Take out your Navy, take out any Air Force you may. He did all that when no other president was willing to do it. And now the left, who just always criticizes anything and everything he does, are going at him again. And again, I think you're exactly right. Let's take the president at his word, because here's a president who does what he said he would do. I mean, you can just go through the history. Said he cut taxes, he did. Said he secured the border, he did. First term, said he put conservatives on the court, he did. Three of them, for goodness sake. So this guy keeps his word, and he told the world, I am not letting Iran get nuclear capability, and I believe he's determined to make sure that happens. And now we have this memorandum of understanding. I think, 14 points? We'll go through it, and if they don't adhere to it, he's gonna let them know.
0: By the way, the president did. He was quoted in Israeli media, Channel 14, with correspondent Libby Alon saying and confirming that the U.S. would absolutely back Israel if it launches an independent attack on Iran. So, I mean, the president really hasn't changed his position at all. I think this is a starting point that has already started that most people are not aware of. And, you know, I guess the question is, do people have faith in him Do they watch his actions and listen to his words, or are they all hung up on that issue? Of course the president's going to support the right of Israel to defend itself. When he says that Bibi, just please act responsibly, meaning don't go scorched earth if you don't have to, but if it means Lebanon, if it means Beirut, if it means that they're being attacked and they have to defend themselves, the president has repeatedly said he'd support it.
18: This is great. And that is exactly the right position. Israel is our best friend. We need to do that. No president has been a better friend of Israel than President Trump. And I so appreciate that. I appreciate what the Israeli country, the miracle that is the nation of Israel is truly special. So yeah, we want to support them in every way we can. And this president has. The real concern when it comes to Israel is the Democrat Party and the crazy anti-Semitic, anti-Israel positions they've taken, for goodness sake. It is scary. The once great party of FDR and JFK is now becoming the anti-Semitic, anti-Israel party, and that is frightening. So let's make sure none of that element creeps into our party, and I'm working on that, frankly, in these races and that I'm getting involved with around the country for Congress. But this president has been a great friend of the state of Israel. I would say no better friend than any president before.
0: These are historically unprecedented times politically. I can't think of a midterm election cycle that we're heading into where the Democratic Party has latched on to the most extreme elements imaginable. For example, Hassan Piker, America deserved 9/11. Israel doesn't have a right to exist. This guy's campaigning with this guy, El Sayed, in Michigan, going up against Mike Rogers. I would say that's a big opportunity for Republicans for a possible pickup in the Senate. You got Graham Plattner. But as the president said yesterday, 10 years they've been calling him a Nazi and a fascist and Gestapo, and now they have a real Nazi, you know, running in Maine with a Nazi tattoo that attacked a soldier, a hero, and said he didn't deserve to live. And we learned this week that he went after a teenager who is threatening suicide and attacked this young teenager. He's made racist comments. He's blamed sexual assault and rape victims. He calls the people, voters in his own state, stupid and racist. You know, he's made racist comments and has this proclivity that he can't pass a porta potty without pleasuring himself. How does that guy win? How does six-gender Tellerico win in Texas? The guy that advocates for abortions for the trans community, men and women's sports, God is non-binary, a non-me campaign, and he's against drilling, and he's running in Texas. How does that guy win?
18: Yeah, I don't think they do, but I think you pointed out, you know, I said this maybe on your show a few weeks back. This election you could summarize in two sentences. They're crazy, we're not. And just you just went through all the crazy positions. It was really funny, though, Sean. A week ago in a committee here, and Brandon Gill, one of our great members on the committee, he was the last one to question the guy from the Southern Poverty Law Center. And he went through this thing with Plattner and his tattoo. And he asked the guy from the executive director of the FPLC, he said, would you vote for a guy with a Nazi tattoo? And he got fair to say, no, he wouldn't. So think about the Southern. We won't.
0: Well, by the way, let me play this, because this was a great moment in your committee hearing. And I thought Brandon did a great job. Let me play it.
19: This is a tattoo on Maine Democrat Senate candidate Graham Plattner's chest. That's the Nazi SS death head tattoo. Do you have any opinions on that?
20: If it's what you say, if it's a Nazi
19: it
20: symbol, we oppose Nazis.
19: We oppose. I agree. We do oppose Nazis. Do you think if somebody got a Nazi tattoo on their chest, that's indicative that they might be a Nazi?
20: You'd have to ask Mr. Plattner why he has that symbol. I've said that if it is a symbol of Nazism, we oppose Nazis.
19: You don't think that that's indicative that perhaps he holds Nazi sentiments?
20: It may well be.
19: I think, do people who aren't Nazis normally get Nazi tattoos on their chest?
20: Again, I assume they don't.
19: You assume they don't? I would assume so, too. I don't know anybody who's not a Nazi. I don't know anybody who has a Nazi tattoo on their chest but is not a Nazi. Do you? Do Do you think that somebody who has a Nazi tattoo on their chest should serve in the United States Senate?
20: I wouldn't vote for that person.
19: I certainly wouldn't either. Do you think that this should disqualify him politically from serving in the Senate?
20: Again, I'm not sure where the line of questions is going. The SPLC, if you're asking me, I'm sorry.
19: Go ahead.
20: If you're asking me if the SPLC opposes
0: Nazis. So we get the point of all this. Your committee is investigating this whole issue involving the Southern Poverty Law Center. What are you finding? How much money did they give extremist groups and extremists? Where is the legal aspect of this?
18: Yeah, $4 million to foment the hate that they told their donors they were fighting. What's interesting is even one of the Southern Poverty Law Center employees who was running this operation called the Intelligence Project, where they were designed to go out and stop this hate and make an effort to do this. She was actually dating one of the people they were paying, some crazy Aryan nation kind of. So I just thought it was funny is they won't vote for a Nazi, but they'll pay him and date him. I mean, that's what they were doing, all to raise money. And here's the sad thing, Sean. It worked. They took in so much money after that crazy Charlottesville event. They took in, like, they went from like $51 million to $133 million annual money coming in, and they got like an $800 million endowment. It's like this crazy scheme worked. But the worst part of it all was they became the standard because the Biden Garland Justice Department worked with them, helped make them the standard. They were the source behind that famous memorandum where and the FBI said, if you're a pro-life Catholic, you're an extremist. That's the worst part, is they became the standard. And they were really fomenting all this hate out there. That's the scary part. So God bless Todd Blanche and President Trump's administration and Justice Department for going after these guys and indicting them, because they deserve it.
0: I definitely agree with you. All right, quick break. Right back, more with Ohio Congressman Jim Jordan. And then your call's coming up, 800-941-SEAN, our number if you want to be a part of the program as we continue.
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0: You know, from America's Revolutionary War to Israel's now fight for their very survival in 1948, Israel has faced from day one moment after another. 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

0: All right, our final moments with Jim Jordan, chairman of the House Judiciary Committee. We'll get to your calls coming up, 800-941-SHAWN, if you want to be a part of the program. All right, so this is a midterm unlike any others. Now, historically, the party in power tends to historically lose seats in the House and Senate. With the Democrats going so hard left, and, you know, for example, Hillary Clinton, the latest person that punted on the issue of Graham Plattner, Chuck Schumer, you know, leader in minority leader in name only, Hakeem Jeffries, minority leader in name only. Nobody will take on the radicals in their party because it's now run by Bernie and Pocahontas and Syed and Plattner and six gender Tellerico and AOC and Mamdani and the squad. Nobody dares criticize them. How is it? Is that going to be their platform November?
1: Well, that's all the energy in the party. It's the hard left, the energy and the money, and Act Blue is raising all this money from the, that's the energy. And so you're right. They're afraid. There's this timidity on the part of the leadership in the Democrat Party to take on the left. But I think we have to point it out, and we have to point out that, you know, that party is now anti-Semitic, anti-Israel, really down, I think, in many ways, anti-American. Remember what Mamdani said, the frigidity of rugged individualism should be replaced with the warmth of collectivism. That's frightening, but that's the party that deep down the left, who now runs that party, I don't think they like America. And it's sad because 250 years, the greatest country ever, but that's where they're at. And we need to point that out over the next several months as we head into this midterm. Do you want the party that doesn't like America, doesn't want to help Israel, has these crazy beliefs, or do you want common sense, as President Trump always talks about?
0: All right, Jim Jordan, Ohio, chairman of the House Judiciary Committee. Thank you, sir. Appreciate you. Look, from America's Revolutionary War to Israel's fight for survival, basically since the beginning, our great nations, both of us, have faced moments that test our courage. And whatever you can donate, doesn't matter. If you can't donate anything, they'll send anybody for free a USA Israel flag pin as we stand with the only democracy in the region that, like America, is targeted for death. Death to America, death to Israel. Anyway, just go to flagpinifcj.org. It's that simple. It is flagpinifcj.org today.
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